0: Assalamu alaikum. 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
3: Muhammad Ali was an American professional boxer and activist. Nicknamed the Greatest, he is regarded as one of the most significant sports figures of the 20th century and is frequently ranked as the greatest heavyweight boxer of all time. In 1999, he was named Sportsman of the Century by Sports Illustrated and the Sports Personality of the Century by the BBC.
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6: Assalamu alaikum wa rahmatullah. 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
3: 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This is Yusha from Bound by Struggle. We are the future of the Ummah. Some waste their youth chasing dopamine, scrolling, gaming and sleeping. But the strong ones, they seek knowledge, discipline and Allah's pleasure. Put in the work now so our Ummah rises tomorrow.
4: 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Setting off fireworks after 11 p.m. is a criminal offence, except on permitted celebration days. 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
13: Hadith 17. On the authority of Abu Dharr al-Ghifari, may Allah be pleased with him. From the Prophet, may the blessings and peace of Allah be upon him. Is that among the sayings he relates from his Lord, may he be glorified, is that he said, O my servants, I have forbidden oppression for myself and have made it forbidden amongst you. So do not oppress one another. O my servants, all of you are astray except for those I have guided. So seek guidance of me and I shall guide you. O my servants, all of you are hungry except for those I have fed. So seek food of me and I shall feed you. O my servants, all of you are naked except for those I have clothed. So seek clothing of me and I shall clothe you. O my servants, you sin by night and by day, and I forgive all sins. So seek forgiveness of me, and I shall forgive you. O my servants, you will not attain harming me so as to harm me, and you will not attain benefiting me so as to benefit me. O my servants, were the first of you and the last of you, the human of you and the jinn of you, to be as pious as the most pious heart of any one man of you, that would not increase my kingdom in anything. O my servants, were the first of you and the last of you, the human of you and the jinn of you, to be as wicked as the most wicked heart of any one man of you, that would not decrease my kingdom in anything. O my servants, were the first of you and the last of you, the human of you and the jinn of you, to rise up in one place and make a request of me, and were I to give everyone what he had requested, that would not decrease what I have, any more than a needle decreases the sea if put into it. O my servants, it is but your deeds that I reckon up for you and then recompense you for. So let him who finds good praise Allah, and let him who finds other than that blame no one but himself. It was related by Muslim, also by At-Tirmidhi and Ibn Majah.

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1: حديث 18. On the authority of Abu Huraira, may Allah be pleased with him, who said that the Messenger of Allah, may the blessings and peace of Allah be upon him, said, Allah, mighty and sublime be He, will say on the day of resurrection, O son of Adam, I fell ill and you visited me not. He will say, O Lord, and how should I visit you when you are the Lord of the worlds? He will say, Did you not know that my servant so-and-so had fallen ill and you visited him not? Did you not know that had you visited him, you would have found me with him, O son of Adam? I asked you for food, and you fed me not. He will say, O Lord, and how should I feed you when you are the Lord of the worlds? He will say, Did you not know that my servant so-and-so asked you for food, and you fed him not? Did you not know that had you fed him, you would surely have found that with me? O son of Adam, I asked you to give me to drink, and you gave me not to drink. He will say, O Lord, how should I give you to drink when you are the Lord of the worlds? He will say, My servant so-and-so asked you to give him to drink, and you gave him not to drink. Had you given him to drink, you would have surely found that with me. It was related by Muslim.
2: Gems and jewels, wise sayings, interesting events, and moral lessons from Islamic history. Five matters.
3: The Prophet sallallahu alaihi wasallam said, I was given five matters that no other prophet before me was given. The first is that I was given victory with terror, meaning people felt fear and terror equivalent to the distance it would take one to travel in a month. That is how widespread the terror and awe had become. Secondly, the entire earth has been made a mosque for me and its soil is pure. Thirdly, the spoils of war have been made lawful to me. Next, I have been given intercession. And finally, each prophet before me was sent specifically to a certain people, while I was sent to all of mankind. Collected by Al-Bukhari.
4: Assalamu alaikum wa rahmatullahi wa barakatuh. 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
5: Hadith 18. Narrated Ibn Umar, Allah's Messenger, peace and blessings be upon him, said, I have been ordered, by Allah, to fight against the people until they testify that none has the right to be worshipped but Allah and that Muhammad is Allah's Messenger, peace and blessings be upon him, and offer the prayers perfectly and give the obligatory charity. So if they perform that, then they save their lives and property from me except for Islamic laws, and then their reckoning, accounts, will be done by Allah. Hadith 19. Narrated Abu Huraira, Allah's Messenger, peace and blessings be upon him, was asked, What is the best deed? He replied, To believe in Allah and his apostle, Muhammad. The questioner then asked, What is the next, in goodness? He replied, To participate in jihad, religious fighting, in Allah's cause. The questioner again asked, What is the next, in goodness? He replied, to perform Hajj Mabrur, pilgrimage to Makkah, which is accepted by Allah and is performed with the intention of seeking Allah's pleasure only and not to show off, and without committing a sin and in accordance with the traditions of the Prophet. Hadith 20. Narrated Sa'd, Allah's Messenger, peace and blessings be upon him, distributed zakat amongst a group of people while I was sitting there, but Allah's Messenger, peace and blessings be upon him, left a man whom I thought the best of the lot. I asked, O Allah's Messenger, peace and blessings be upon him. Why have you left that person? By Allah I regard him as a faithful believer. The Prophet, peace and blessings be upon him, commented, or merely a Muslim. I remained quiet for a while, but could not help repeating my question because of what I knew about him. And then asked Allah's Messenger, peace and blessings be upon him, why have you left so and so? By Allah, he is a faithful believer. The Prophet, peace and blessings be upon him, again said, or merely a Muslim. And I could not help repeating my question because of what I knew about him. Then the Prophet, peace and blessings be upon him, said, O Sa'd, I give to a person while another is dearer to me, for fear that he might be thrown on his face in the fire by Allah. Hadith 21. Narrated Abdullah bin Umar, a person asked Allah's Messenger, peace and blessings be upon him, what sort of deeds in or what qualities of Islam are good? He replied, to feed the poor and greet those whom you know and those whom you don't know. Hadith 22. Narrated Ibn Abbas, the Prophet, peace and blessings be upon him, said, I was shown the hellfire and that the majority of its dwellers were women who were ungrateful. It was asked, do they disbelieve in Allah? Or are they ungrateful to Allah? He replied, they are ungrateful to their husbands and are ungrateful for the favors and the good, charitable deeds, done to them. If you have always been good, benevolent, to one of them and then she sees something in you, not of her liking, she will say, I have never received any good from you. Hadith 23. Narrated Al-Ma'rur, at Ar-Rabada, I met Abu Durr who was wearing a cloak, and his slave, too, was wearing a similar one. I asked about the reason for it. He replied, I abused a person by calling his mother with bad names. The Prophet said to me, O Abu Durr, did you abuse him by calling his mother with bad names? You still have some characteristics of ignorance. Your slaves are your brothers and Allah has put them under your command. So whoever has a brother under his command should feed him of what he eats and dress him of what he wears. Do not ask them, slaves, to do things beyond their capacity, power, and if you do so, then help them. Hadith 24. Narrated Al-Ahnaf bin Qais, while I was going to help this man, Ali ibn Abi Talib, Abu Bakr met me and asked, where are you going? I replied, I am going to help that person. He said, go back, for I have heard Allah's Messenger, peace and blessings be upon him, saying, when two Muslims fight, meet each other with their swords, both the murderer as well as the murdered will go to the hellfire. I said, O Allah's Messenger, peace and blessings be upon him. It is all right for the murderer, but what about the murdered one? Allah's Messenger, peace and blessings be upon him, replied, he surely had the intention to kill his companion. Hadith 25. Narrated Abdullah, when the following verse was revealed, it is those who believe and confuse not their belief with wrong, worshipping others besides Allah. Surah 6, Ayah 83, the companions of Allah's Messenger, peace and blessings be upon him, asked, who is amongst us who had not done injustice, wrong? Allah revealed, no doubt, joining others in worship with Allah is a great injustice, wrong, indeed. Hadith 26. Narrated Abu Hurairah, the Prophet, peace and blessings be upon him, said, the signs of a hypocrite are three. 1. Whenever he speaks, he tells a lie. 2. Whenever he promises, he always breaks it, his promise. 3. If you trust him, he proves to be dishonest. if you keep something as a trust with him, he will not return it. Hadith 27. Narrated Abdullah bin Umar, the Prophet, peace and blessings be upon him, said, whoever has the following four characteristics will be a pure hypocrite, and whoever has one of the following four characteristics will have one characteristic of hypocrisy, unless and until he gives it up. 1. Whenever he is entrusted, he betrays. 2. Whenever he speaks, he tells a lie. 3. Whenever he makes a covenant, he proves treacherous. 4. Whenever he quarrels, he behaves in a very imprudent, evil and insulting manner. Hadith 28. Narrated Abu Hurairah, Allah's Messenger, peace and blessings be upon him, said, whoever establishes the prayers on the night of Qadr out of sincere faith and hoping to attain Allah's rewards, not to show off, then all his past sins will be forgiven. Hadith 29. Narrated Abu Hurairah, the Prophet, peace and blessings be upon him, said, the person who participates in holy battles, in Allah's cause and nothing compels him to do so except belief in Allah and his apostles, will be recompensed by Allah either with a reward, or booty, if he survives, or will be admitted to paradise, if he is killed in the battle as a martyr. Had I not found it difficult for my followers, then I would not remain behind any Sariyah going for jihad, and I would have loved to be martyred in Allah's cause and then made alive, and then martyred and then made alive, and then again martyred in his cause. Hadith 30. Narrated Abu Hurairah, Allah's Messenger, peace and blessings be upon him, said, whoever establishes prayers during the nights of Ramadan faithfully out of sincere faith and hoping to attain Allah's rewards, not for showing off, all his past sins will be forgiven. Hadith 31. Narrated Abu Hurairah, Allah's Messenger, peace and blessings be upon him, said, whoever observes fasts during the month of Ramadan out of sincere faith, and hoping to attain Allah's rewards, then all his past sins will be forgiven.
6: MashaAllah, what a great hadith and du'as. These authentic hadiths which are playing, and also great du'as which are playing currently on Inspire FM. If you have any suggestions of any hadith and du'as we could play on Inspire FM, please send it on 0777-9481822. So now continue listening to more hadith and du'as.
7: عن عائشة أم المؤمنين أنها قالت أول ما بدأ به رسول الله صلى الله عليه وسلم من الوحي الرؤيا الصالحة في النوم، فكان لا يرى رؤيا إلا جاءت مثل فلق الصبح، ثم حبب إليه الخلاء، وكان يخلو بغار حراء فيتحنث 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The commencement of the divine inspiration to Allah's messenger, peace be upon him, was in the form of good dreams which came true like bright daylight, and then the love of seclusion was bestowed upon him. He used to go in seclusion in the cave of Hira where he used to worship, Allah alone, continuously for many days before his desire to see his family. He used to take with him the journey food for the stay, and then come back to his wife, Khadijah, to take his food likewise again, till suddenly the truth descended upon him while he was in the cave of Hira. The angel came to him and asked him to read. The prophet, peace be upon him, replied, I do not know how to read. The prophet added, the angel caught me forcefully and pressed me so hard that I could not bear it anymore. He then released me and again asked me to read, and I replied, I do not know how to read. Thereupon he caught me again and pressed me a second time till I could not bear it anymore. He then released me and again asked me to read, but again I replied, I do not know how to read, or what shall I read? Thereupon he caught me for the third time and pressed me, and then released me and said, Read in the name of your Lord who has created all that exists, created man from a clot. Read, and your Lord is the most generous. Then Allah's messenger returned with the inspiration and with his heart beating severely. Then he went to Khadijah bint Khuwailid and said, Cover me. Cover me. They covered him till his fear was over, and after that he told her everything that had happened and said, I fear that something may happen to me. Khadijah replied, Never. By Allah, Allah will never disgrace you. You keep good relations with your kith and kin, help the poor and the destitute, serve your guests generously, and assist the deserving calamity-afflicted ones. Khadijah then accompanied him to her cousin Waraka bin Nawfal bin Asad bin Abdul Uzza, who, during the pre-Islamic period, became a Christian and used to write the writing with Hebrew letters. He would write from the Gospel in Hebrew as much as Allah wished him to write. He was an old man and had lost his eyesight. Khadijah said to Waraka, Listen to the story of your nephew, O my cousin. Waraka asked, O my nephew, what have you seen? Allah's messenger, peace be upon him, described whatever he had seen. Waraka said, This is the same one who keeps the secrets, Angel Gabriel, whom Allah had sent to Moses. I wish I were young and could live up to the time when your people would turn you out. Allah's messenger asked, Will they drive me out? Waraka replied in the affirmative and said, Anyone, man, who came with something similar to what you have brought was treated with hostility. And if I should remain alive till the day when you will be turned out, then I would support you strongly. But after a few days, Waraka died, and the divine inspiration was also paused for a while.

0: برحمتك يا عزيز يا غفار. اللهم اجعلنا يا مولانا في.
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1: Hadith 14. On the authority of Abu Huraira, may Allah be pleased with him, from the Prophet, may the blessings and peace of Allah be upon him, who said, Allah, glorified and exalted be He, has supernumerary angels who rove about seeking out gatherings in which Allah's name is being invoked. They sit with them and fold their wings round each other, filling that which is between them and between the lowest heaven. When the people in the gathering depart, the angels ascend and rise up to heaven. He said, Then Allah, mighty and sublime be He, asks them, though He is the most knowing about them, From where have you come? And they say, We have come from some servants of yours on earth. They were glorifying you, exalting you, witnessing that there is no God but you, praising you, and asking favors of you. He says, And what do they ask of me? They say, They ask of you your paradise. He says, And have they seen my paradise? They say, No, O Lord. He says, And how would it be were they to have seen my paradise? They say, And they ask protection of you. He says, From what do they ask protection of me? They say, From your hellfire, O Lord. He says, And have they seen my hellfire? They say, No. He says, And how would it be were they to have seen my hellfire? They say, And they ask for your forgiveness. He said, Then he says, I have forgiven them, and I have bestowed upon them what they have asked for, and I have granted them sanctuary from that which they ask protection. He said, They say, O Lord, among them is so-and-so, a much sinning servant who was merely passing by and sat down with them. He said, And he says, And to him too I have given forgiveness. He who sits with such people shall not suffer. It was related by Muslim, also by Al-Bukhari, At-Tirmidhi and An-Nasai.
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0: الحديث الثامن عشر عن أبي هريرة رضي الله عنه قال قال رسول الله صلى الله عليه وسلم إن الله عز وجل يقول يوم القيامة يا ابن آدم مرضت فلم تعدني قال يا ربي وكيف أعودك وأنت رب العالمين قال أما علمت أن 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
1: Hadith 18. On the authority of Abu Huraira, may Allah be pleased with him, who said that the Messenger of Allah, may the blessings and peace of Allah be upon him, said, Allah, mighty and sublime be He, will say on the day of resurrection, O son of Adam, I fell ill and you visited me not. He will say, O Lord, and how should I visit you when you are the Lord of the worlds? He will say, Did you not know that my servant so-and-so had fallen ill and you visited him not? Did you not know that had you visited him, you would have found me with him, O son of Adam? I asked you for food and you fed me not. He will say, O Lord, and how should I feed you when you are the Lord of the worlds? He will say, did you not know that my servant so-and-so asked you for food and you fed him not? Did you not know that had you fed him, you would surely have found that with me? O son of Adam, I asked you to give me to drink and you gave me not to drink. He will say, O Lord, how should I give you to drink when you are the Lord of the worlds? He will say, my servant so-and-so asked you to give him to drink, and you gave him not to drink. Had you given him to drink, you would have surely found that with me. It was related by Muslim.
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4: Bismillah ar-Rahman ar-Rahim. On the authority of Abu Dharr al-Ghifari, may Allah be pleased with him, from the Prophet, may the blessings and peace of Allah be upon him, is that among the sayings he relates from his Lord, may he be glorified, is that he said, O my servants, I have forbidden oppression for myself and have made it forbidden amongst you, so do not oppress one another. O my servants, all of you are astray except for those I have guided, so seek guidance of me and I shall guide you. O my servants, all of you are hungry except for those I have fed, so seek food of me and I shall feed you. O my servants, all of you are naked except for those I have clothed, so seek clothing of me and I shall clothe you. O my servants, you sin by night and by day, and I forgive all sins, so seek forgiveness of me and I shall forgive you. O my servants, you will not attain harming me so as to harm me, and you will not attain benefiting me so as to benefit me. O my servants, were the first of you and the last of you, the human of you and the jinn of you, to be as pious as the most pious heart of any one man of you, that would not increase my kingdom in anything. O my servants, were the first of you and the last of you, the human of you and the jinn of you, to be as wicked as the most wicked heart of any one man of you, that would not decrease my kingdom in anything. O my servants, were the first of you and the last of you, the human of you and the jinn of you, to rise up in one place and make a request of me, and were I to give everyone what he requested, that would not decrease what I have, any more than a needle decreases the sea if put into it. O my servants, it is but your deeds that I reckon up for you and then recompense you for. So let him who finds good praise Allah, and let him who finds other than that blame no one but himself. It was related by Muslim.
0: Al-Hadith al-Tasi'a wa-Thalathun An Abi Sa'idin al-Khudri radiyallahu anh An al-Nabi sallallahu alayhi wa sallam qal احتجت الجنة والنار فقالت النار في الجبارون والمتكبرون وقالت الجنة في ضعفاء الناس ومساكينهم فقضى الله بينهما إنك الجنة رحمتي أرحم بك من أشاء وإنك النار عذابي أعذب بك من أشاء ولكليكما علي ملؤها رواه مسلم وكذلك البخاري والترمذي.
1: Hadith 39. On the authority of Abu Sa'id al-Khudri, may Allah be pleased with him, from the Prophet, may the blessings and peace of Allah be upon him, who said, Paradise and Hellfire disputed together, and Hellfire said, In me are the mighty and the haughty. Paradise said, In me are the weak and the poor. So Allah judged between them, saying, You are Paradise, my mercy. Through you I show mercy to those I wish, and you are Hellfire, my punishment. Through you I punish those I wish, and it is incumbent upon me that each of you shall have its full. It was related by Muslim, also by Al-Bukhari and At-Tirmidhi.
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4: Kyrie Andrew Irving, nicknamed Little Mountain, is an American professional basketball player for the Brooklyn Nets of the NBA. He was named the Rookie of the Year after being selected by the Cleveland Cavaliers with the first overall pick in the 2011 NBA draft. A seven-time All-Star and three-time member of the All-NBA team, he won an NBA championship with the Cavaliers in 2016.
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5: Malcolm X was an American Muslim minister and human rights activist who was a prominent figure during the civil rights movement. A spokesman for the Nation of Islam until 1964, he was a vocal advocate for black empowerment and the promotion of Islam within the black community.
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13: Hadith 32. Narrated Abu Huraira, the Prophet, peace and blessings be upon him, said, "Religion is very easy, and whoever overburdens himself in his religion will not be able to continue in that way. So you should not be extremists, but try to be near to perfection and receive the good tidings that you will be rewarded, and gain strength by worshipping in the mornings, the afternoons, and during the last hours of the nights. Hadith 33. Narrated Al-Bara' bin Azib, when the Prophet, peace and blessings be upon him, came to Medina, he stayed first with his grandfathers or maternal uncles from Ansar. He offered his prayers facing Baitul Maqdis, Jerusalem, for 16 or 17 months, but he wished that he could pray facing the Kaaba, at Makkah. The first prayer which he offered facing the Kaaba was the Usr prayer in the company of some people. Then one of those who had offered that prayer with him came out and passed by some people in a mosque who were bowing during their prayers, facing Jerusalem. He said addressing them, "By Allah, I testify that I have prayed with Allah's Messenger, peace and blessings be upon him, facing Makkah, Kaaba." Hearing that, those people changed their direction towards the Kaaba immediately. Jews and the people of the scriptures used to be pleased to see the Prophet, peace and blessings be upon him, facing Jerusalem in prayers, but when he changed his direction towards the Kaaba, during the prayers, they disapproved of it. Al-Bara added, "Before we changed our direction towards the Kaaba, Makkah, in prayers, some Muslims had died or had been killed and we did not know what to say about them, regarding their prayers. Allah then revealed, and Allah would never make your faith, prayers, to be lost, that is, the prayers of those Muslims were valid." Surah 2, Ayah 143. Hadith 34. Narrated Abu Sa'id al-Khudri, Allah's Messenger, peace and blessings be upon him, said, "If a person embraces Islam sincerely, then Allah shall forgive all his past sins, and after that starts the settlement of accounts, the reward of his good deeds will be 10 times to 700 times for each good deed, and one evil deed will be recorded as it is, unless Allah forgives it." Hadith 35. Narrated Abu Hurairah, Allah's Messenger, peace and blessings be upon him, said, "If any one of you improves, follows strictly, his Islamic religion, then his good deeds will be rewarded 10 times to 700 times for each good deed and a bad deed will be recorded as it is." Hadith 36. Narrated Aisha, "Once the Prophet, peace and blessings be upon him, came while a woman was sitting with me. He said, 'Who is she?' I replied, 'She is so and so,' and told him about her, excessive, praying. He said disapprovingly, 'Do good deeds which is within your capacity, without being overtaxed, as Allah does not get tired of giving rewards, but, surely, you will get tired, and the best deed, act of worship, in the sight of Allah is that which is done regularly.'" Hadith 37. Narrated Anas, the Prophet, peace and blessings be upon him, said, "Whoever said, 'None has the right to be worshipped but Allah,' and has in his heart good, faith, equal to the weight of a barley grain will be taken out of hell. And whoever said, 'None has the right to be worshipped but Allah,' and has in his heart good, faith, equal to the weight of a wheat grain will be taken out of hell. And whoever said, 'None has the right to be worshipped but Allah,' and has in his heart good, faith, equal to the weight of an atom will be taken out of hell." Hadith 38. Narrated Umar bin al-Khattab, "Once a Jew said to me, 'O the chief of believers, there is a verse in your holy book which is read by all of you, Muslims, and had it been revealed to us, we would have taken that day, on which it was revealed, as a day of celebration.' Umar bin al-Khattab asked, 'Which is that verse?' The Jew replied, 'This day I have perfected your religion for you, completed my favor upon you, and have chosen for you Islam as your religion.'" Surah 5, Ayah 3. Umar replied, "No doubt, we know when and where this verse was revealed to the Prophet. It was Friday and the Prophet, peace and blessings be upon him, was standing at Arafat, that is, the day of Hajj." Hadith 39. Narrated Talha bin Ubaidullah, "A man from Najd with unkempt hair came to Allah's Messenger, peace and blessings be upon him, and we heard his loud voice but could not understand what he was saying, till he came near and then we came to know that he was asking about Islam. Allah's Messenger, peace and blessings be upon him, said, 'You have to offer prayers perfectly 5 times in a day and night, 24 hours. The man asked, "Is there any more praying?" Allah's Messenger, peace and blessings be upon him, replied, "No, but if you want to offer the nawafil prayers, you can." Allah's Messenger, peace and blessings be upon him, further said to him, "You have to observe fasts during the month of Ramadan." The man asked, "Is there any more fasting?" Allah's Messenger, peace and blessings be upon him, replied, "No, but if you want to observe the nawafil fasts, you can." Then Allah's Messenger, peace and blessings be upon him, further said to him, "You have to pay the zakat, obligatory charity." The man asked, "Is there anything other than the zakat for me to pay?" Allah's Messenger, peace and blessings be upon him, replied, "No, unless you want to give alms of your own." And then that man retreated saying, "By Allah, I will neither do less nor more than this." Allah's Messenger, peace and blessings be upon him, said, "If what he said is true, then he will be successful, that is, he will be granted paradise."
14: اللهم اهدنا فيمن هديت وعافنا فيمن عافيت وتولنا فيما توليت وبارك لنا فيما أعطيت وقنا واصرف عنا شر ما قضيت اللهم إنا نعوذ بك من الموت وكربته والقبر وغمته والصراط وزلته ويوم القيامة وروعته اللهم إنا نعوذ بك من الموت وكربته والقبر وغمته والقبر وغمته والصراط وزلته ويوم القيامة وروعته اللهم إنا نعوذ بك من الموت وكربته والقبر وغمته والصراط

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1: Hadith 7. Narrated Abdullah bin Abbas. Abu Sufyan bin Harb informed me that Heraclius had sent a messenger to him while he had been accompanying a caravan from Quraysh. They were merchants doing business in Sham, Syria, Palestine, Lebanon, and Jordan, at the time when Allah's messenger, peace and blessings be upon him, had truce with Abu Sufyan and Quraysh infidels. So Abu Sufyan and his companions went to Heraclius at Ilya, Jerusalem. Heraclius called them in the court and he had all the senior Roman dignitaries around him. He called for his translator who, translating Heraclius's question, said to them, "Who amongst you is closely related to that man who claims to be a prophet?" Abu Sufyan replied, "I am the nearest relative to him, amongst the group." Heraclius said, "Bring him, Abu Sufyan, close to me and make his companions stand behind him." Abu Sufyan added, "Heraclius told his translator to tell my companions that he wanted to put some questions to me regarding that man, the prophet, and that if I told a lie they, my companions, should contradict me." Abu Sufyan added, "By Allah! Had I not been afraid of my companions labeling me a liar, I would not have spoken the truth about the prophet." The first question he asked me about him was, "What is his family status amongst you?" I replied, "He belongs to a good, noble, family amongst us." Heraclius further asked, "Has anybody amongst you ever claimed the same, that is, to be a prophet, before him?" I replied, "No." He said, "Was anybody amongst his ancestors a king?" I replied, "No." Heraclius asked, "Do the nobles or the poor follow him?" I replied, "It is the poor who follow him." He said, "Are his followers increasing or decreasing, day by day?" I replied, "They are increasing." He then asked, "Does anybody amongst those who embrace his religion become displeased and renounce the religion afterwards?" I replied, "No." Heraclius said, "Have you ever accused him of telling lies before his claim to be a prophet?" I replied, "No." Heraclius said, "Does he break his promises?" I replied, "No. We are at truce with him, but we do not know what he will do in it." I could not find opportunity to say anything against him except that. Heraclius asked, "Have you ever had a war with him?" I replied, "Yes." Then he said, "What was the outcome of the battles?" I replied, "Sometimes he was victorious and sometimes we." Heraclius said, "What does he order you to do?" I said, "He tells us to worship Allah and Allah alone and not to worship anything along with him, and to renounce all that our ancestors had said. He orders us to pray, to speak the truth, to be chaste and to keep good relations with our kith and kin." Heraclius asked the translator to convey to me the following: "I asked you about his family and your reply was that he belonged to a very noble family. In fact, all the apostles come from noble families amongst their respective peoples. I questioned you whether anybody else amongst you claimed such a thing, your reply was in the negative. If the answer had been in the affirmative, I would have thought that this man was following the previous man's statement. Then I asked you whether any one of his ancestors was a king. Your reply was in the negative, and if it had been in the affirmative, I would have thought that this man wanted to take back his ancestral kingdom. I further asked whether he was ever accused of telling lies before he said what he said, and your reply was in the negative. So I wondered how a person who does not tell a lie about others could ever tell a lie about Allah. I then asked you whether the rich people followed him or the poor. You replied that it was the poor who followed him. And, in fact, all the apostles have been followed by this very class of people. Then I asked you whether his followers were increasing or decreasing. You replied that they were increasing, and in fact this is the way of true faith, till it is complete in all respects. I further asked you whether there was anybody, who, after embracing his religion, became displeased and discarded his religion. Your reply was in the negative, and in fact this is the sign of true faith, when its delight enters the hearts and mixes with them completely. I asked you whether he had ever betrayed. You replied in the negative, and likewise the apostles never betray. Then I asked you what he ordered you to do. You replied that he ordered you to worship Allah and Allah alone, and not to worship anything along with him, and forbade you to worship idols, and ordered you to pray, to speak the truth, and to be chaste. If what you have said is true, he will very soon occupy this place underneath my feet, and I knew it, from the scriptures, that he was going to appear, but I did not know that he would be from you, and if I could reach him definitely, I would go immediately to meet him, and if I were with him, I would certainly wash his feet. Heraclius then asked for the letter addressed by Allah's apostle, which was delivered by Dihya to the governor of Basra, who forwarded it to Heraclius to read. The contents of the letter were as follows: In the name of Allah the Beneficent, the Merciful. This letter is, from Muhammad the slave of Allah and his apostle to Heraclius the ruler of Byzantine. Peace be upon him, who follows the right path. Furthermore, I invite you to Islam, and if you become a Muslim you will be safe, and Allah will double your reward, and if you reject this invitation of Islam, you will be committing a sin of Arisiyin, tillers, farmers, that is, your people. And, Allah's statement, O people of the scripture! Come to a word common to you and us, that we worship none but Allah, and that we associate nothing in worship with him, and that none of us shall take others as lords beside Allah. Then, if they turn away, say, Bear witness that we are Muslims, those who have surrendered to Allah. Surah 3, Ayah 64. Abu Sufyan then added, When Heraclius had finished his speech and had read the letter, there was a great hue and cry in the royal court. So we were turned out of the court. I told my companions that the question of Ibn Abi Kubshah, the Prophet Muhammad, peace and blessings be upon him, has become so prominent that even the king of Bani al-Asfar, Byzantine, is afraid of him. Then I started to become sure that he, the Prophet, would be the conqueror in the near future till I embraced Islam, that is, Allah guided me to it. The sub-narrator adds, Ibn al-Nathur was the governor of Ilya, Jerusalem, and Heraclius was the head of the Christians of Sham. Ibn al-Nathur narrates that once while Heraclius was visiting Ilya, Jerusalem, he got up in the morning with a sad mood. Some of his priests asked him why he was in that mood. Heraclius was a foreteller and an astrologer. He replied, At night when I looked at the stars, I saw that the leader of those who practice circumcision had appeared, become the conqueror. Who are they who practice circumcision? The people replied, Except the Jews, nobody practices circumcision, so you should not be afraid of them, Jews. Just issue orders to kill every Jew present in the country. While they were discussing it, a messenger sent by the king of Ghassan to convey the news of Allah's messenger, peace and blessings be upon him, to Heraclius was brought in. Having heard the news, he, Heraclius, ordered the people to go and see whether the messenger of Ghassan was circumcised. The people, after seeing him, told Heraclius that he was circumcised. Heraclius then asked him about the Arabs. The messenger replied, Arabs also practice circumcision. After hearing that, Heraclius remarked that sovereignty of the Arabs had appeared. Heraclius then wrote a letter to his friend in Rome who was as good as Heraclius in knowledge. Heraclius then left for Homs, a town in Syria, and stayed there till he received the reply of his letter from his friend, who agreed with him in his opinion about the emergence of the Prophet, peace and blessings be upon him, and the fact that he was a prophet. On that Heraclius invited all the heads of the Byzantines to assemble in his palace at Homs. When they assembled, he ordered that all the doors of his palace be closed. Then he came out and said, O Byzantines! If success is your desire and if you seek right guidance and want your empire to remain, then give a pledge of allegiance to this prophet, that is, embrace Islam. On hearing the views of Heraclius, the people ran towards the gates of the palace like onagers, but found the doors closed. Heraclius realized their hatred towards Islam, and when he lost the hope of their embracing Islam, he ordered that they should be brought back in audience. When they returned, he said, "What already said was just to test the strength of your conviction, and I have seen it." The people prostrated before him and became pleased with him, and this was the end of Heraclius's story, in connection with his faith.
2: 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So now continue listening to more hadith and du'as.
3: أحيانا يأتيني مثل صلصلة الجرس وهو أشده على فيفصم عني وقد وعيت عنه ما قال وأحيانا يتمثل لي الملك رجلا فيكلمني فأعي ما يقول. قالت عائشة رضي الله عنها: ولقد رأيته ينزل عليه الوحء في اليوم الشديد البرد فيفصم عنه وإن جبينه ليتفصد عرقا. The mother of the faithful believers, Al-Harith bin Hisham, asked Allah's messenger, O Allah's Messenger, how is the divine inspiration revealed to you? Allah's Messenger replied, Sometimes it is revealed, like the ringing of a bell. This form of inspiration is the hardest of all, and then this state passes off, after I have grasped what is inspired. Sometimes the angel comes in the form of a man and talks to me, and I grasp whatever he says. Aisha added, Verily I saw the Prophet, peace be upon him, being inspired divinely on a very cold day, and noticed the sweat dropping from his forehead as the inspiration was over.

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1: Assalamu alaikum wa rahmatullahi wa barakatuh. 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
11: Al-Hadith al-Rabi'a wal-Ishroon An Abi Hurairah radiyallahu anhu qala Rasulullah sallallahu alayhi wa sallam إن الله إذا أحب عبدا دعا جبريل عليه السلام فقال إني أحب فلانا فأحبه قال فيحبه جبريل ثم ينادي في السماء فيقول إن الله يحب فلانا فأحبوه فيحبه أهل السماء قال ثم يوضع له القبول في الأرض وإذا أبغض الله عبدا دعا جبريل فيقول إني أبغض فلانا فأبغضه فيبغضه جبريل
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13: Hadith 24. On the authority of Abu Huraira, may Allah be pleased with him, who said that the Messenger of Allah, may the blessings and peace of Allah be upon him, said, if Allah has loved a servant of his, he calls Jibreel, on whom be peace, and says, I love so and so, therefore love him. He said, so Jibreel loves him. Then he calls out in heaven, saying, Allah loves so and so, therefore love him. And the inhabitants of heaven love him. He said, then acceptance is established for him on earth. And if Allah has abhorred a servant of his, he calls Jibreel and says, I abhor so and so, therefore abhor him. So Jibreel abhors him. Then he calls out to the inhabitants of heaven, Allah abhors so and so, therefore abhor him. He said, so they abhor him, and abhorrence is established for him on earth. It was related by Muslim, also by Al-Bukhari, Malik and At-Tirmidhi.
14: Gems and jewels, wise sayings, interesting events, and moral lessons from Islamic history. Iyaz and his quick decisions.
15: Iyaz ibn Muawiyah was a famous judge known for his intelligence and insight. Some people, however, were jealous both of his status and of his ability. So they tried to raise doubts about him. They said, he has in him a fault that no judge should have. When people come to him seeking judgment, he is quick in issuing his ruling. When Iyaz became aware of what they said about him, he called them to him and bestowed upon them wonderful hospitality. He extended forth one of his two hands and asked them, how many fingers do you see? They immediately said, five. He said, how come you were so quick to answer? Why did you not first count them? One, two, three, and become from those who do not hasten in their judgment. They said, we are not slow in counting that which we already know. He said, likewise with me, I do not delay in a matter regarding which I already know the ruling. And in this way, the distinguished judge showed them that he did not issue rulings in a quick or hasty manner.
16: Allahumma ijma'na min nabiyyi Muhammad sallallahu alayhi wa sallam akrimna

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0: 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Allah's messenger saying, the reward of deeds depends upon the intentions, and every person will get the reward according to what he has intended. So whoever emigrated for worldly benefits or for a woman to marry, his emigration was for what he emigrated for.
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2: Hadith 1. Narrated Umar bin al-Khattab. I heard Allah's messenger, peace and blessings be upon him, saying, the reward of deeds depends upon the intentions, and every person will get the reward according to what he has intended. So whoever emigrated for worldly benefits or for a woman to marry, his emigration was for what he emigrated for. Hadith 2. Narrated Aisha.

0: the mother of the faithful believers. Al-Harith bin Hisham asked Allah's Messenger, peace and blessings be upon him, O Allah's Messenger, peace and blessings be upon him. How is the divine inspiration revealed to you? Allah's Messenger, peace and blessings be upon him, replied, sometimes it is revealed like the ringing of a bell. This form of inspiration is the hardest of all, and then this state passes off after I have grasped what is inspired. Sometimes the angel comes in the form of a man and talks to me, and I grasp whatever he says. Aisha added, verily I saw the Prophet, peace and blessings be upon him, being inspired divinely on a very cold day and noticed the sweat dropping from his forehead, as the inspiration was over. Hadith 3. Narrated Aisha, the mother of the faithful believers. The commencement of the divine inspiration to Allah's Messenger, peace and blessings be upon him, was in the form of good dreams which came true like bright daylight, and then the love of seclusion was bestowed upon him. He used to go in seclusion in the cave of Hira, where he used to worship Allah alone continuously for many days before his desire to see his family. He used to take with him the journey food for the stay and then come back to his wife Khadija to take his food likewise again, till suddenly the truth descended upon him while he was in the cave of Hira. The angel came to him and asked him to read. The Prophet, peace and blessings be upon him, replied, I do not know how to read. The Prophet, peace and blessings be upon him, added, the angel caught me, forcefully, and pressed me so hard that I could not bear it any more. He then released me and again asked me to read, and I replied, I do not know how to read. Thereupon he caught me again and pressed me a second time till I could not bear it any more. He then released me and again asked me to read, but again I replied, I do not know how to read, or what shall I read? Thereupon he caught me for the third time and pressed me, and then released me and said, read in the name of your Lord, who has created all that exists, created man from a clot. Read. And your Lord is the most generous. Surah 96, Ayat 1-3. Then Allah's Messenger, peace and blessings be upon him, returned with the inspiration and with his heart beating severely. Then he went to Khadija bint Kuwailid and said, cover me. Cover me. They covered him till his fear was over, and after that he told her everything that had happened and said, I fear that something may happen to me. Khadija replied, never. By Allah, Allah will never disgrace you. You keep good relations with your kith and kin, help the poor and the destitute, serve your guests generously and assist the deserving calamity-afflicted ones. Khadija then accompanied him to her cousin Waraka bin Nawfal bin Usad bin Abdul Uzza, who, during the pre-Islamic period, became a Christian and used to write the writing with Hebrew letters. He would write from the Gospel in Hebrew as much as Allah wished him to write. He was an old man and had lost his eyesight. Khadija said to Waraka, listen to the story of your nephew, O my cousin. Waraka asked, O my nephew, what have you seen? Allah's Messenger, peace and blessings be upon him, described whatever he had seen. Waraka said, this is the same one who keeps the secrets, Angel Gabriel, whom Allah had sent to Moses. I wish I were young and could live up to the time when your people would turn you out. Allah's Messenger, peace and blessings be upon him, asked, will they drive me out? Waraka replied in the affirmative and said, anyone, man, who came with something similar to what you have brought was treated with hostility, and if I should remain alive till the day when you will be turned out, then I would support you strongly. But after a few days Waraka died and the divine inspiration was also paused for a while. Hadith 4. Narrated Jabir bin Abdullah al-Ansari, while talking about the period of pause in revelation, reporting the speech of the Prophet. While I was walking, all of a sudden I heard a voice from the sky. I looked up and saw the same angel who had visited me at the cave of Hira sitting on a chair between the sky and the earth. I got afraid of him and came back home and said, wrap me in blankets. And then Allah revealed the following holy verses of Quran, O you, that is, Muhammad, wrapped up in garments. Arise and warn the people against Allah's punishment. up to, and desert the idols. Surah 74, Ayat 1-5. After this, the revelation started coming strongly, frequently, and regularly. Hadith 5. Narrated Sa'id bin Jubayr. Ibn Abbas, in the explanation of the statement of Allah, "Move not your tongue concerning the Quran, to make haste therewith." Surah 75, Ayah 16, said, "Allah's Messenger, peace and blessings be upon him, used to bear the revelation with great trouble and used to move his lips, quickly, with the inspiration." Ibn Abbas moved his lips saying, "I am moving my lips in front of you as Allah's Messenger, peace and blessings be upon him, used to move his." Sa'id moved his lips saying, "I am moving my lips, as I saw Ibn Abbas moving his." Ibn Abbas added, "So Allah revealed, 'Move not your tongue concerning the Quran, to make haste therewith. It is for us to collect it and to give you, O Muhammad, the ability to recite it, the Quran, Surah 75, Ayat 16-17, which means that Allah will make him, the Prophet, remember the portion of the Quran which was revealed at that time by heart and recite it. The statement of Allah, 'And when we have recited it to you, O Muhammad, through Gabriel, then you follow its Quran, recital, Surah 75, Ayah 18, means, listen to it and be silent. Then it is for us, Allah, to make it clear to you, Surah 75, Ayah 19, means, then it is, for Allah, to make you recite it, and its meaning will be clear by itself through your tongue. Afterwards, Allah's Messenger, peace and blessings be upon him, used to listen to Gabriel whenever he came, and after his departure he used to recite it as Gabriel had recited it." Hadith 6. Narrated Ibn Abbas. Allah's Messenger, peace and blessings be upon him, was the most generous of all the people, and he used to reach the peak in generosity in the month of Ramadan when Gabriel met him. Gabriel used to meet him every night of Ramadan to teach him the Quran. Allah's Messenger, peace and blessings be upon him, was the most generous person, even more generous than the strong uncontrollable wind, in readiness and haste to do charitable deeds.
1: 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So continue listening for more hadith and also duas, inshallah.

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1: Assalamu alaikum wa rahmatullahi wa barakatuh. This is your brother Islam Yasir Qadhi. I'm visiting Luton for the first time. This is a shout out to all of my brothers and sisters in Luton. My advice to myself and all of you is to always be conscious of Allah subhanahu wa ta'ala, and to realize that we will have to answer for all that we do. So be conscious of Allah, practice your faith with ihsan, be good to everybody out there, and love the Prophet sallallahu alaihi wasallam, study his seerah, and try to be as righteous as you can. Every day is a new day, every beginning is a new beginning, every dawn is a new opportunity to come closer to Allah. May Allah subhanahu wa ta'ala cause us all to live as righteous Muslims and to die as righteous believers. Jazakumullah khair. Assalamu alaikum wa rahmatullahi wa barakatuh.
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8: Ibn Taymiyyah, he says, in this dunya, there is Jannah. Whoever does not enter this Jannah in this dunya, he shall not be admitted to Jannah in the Akhirah. What is the Jannah in the dunya? The Jannah of Salah, the Jannah of Dhikr, the Jannah of recitation of the Quran, the Jannah of being close to Allah. This is the Jannah of this dunya. If you do not enter this Jannah, you will not be able to enter the Jannah of Akhirah.
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11: The Prophet, peace be upon him, was informed about a woman who was known for her devotion to prayer, fasting and charity. 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
16: Assalamu alaikum. It's now time for the beautiful recitation of the Holy Quran with English translation by Sheikh Abdul Rahman Al-Sudais and Sheikh Saud Al-Sheikh.

And say not of anything, lo, I shall do that tomorrow, except if Allah will. And remember thy Lord when thou forgettest, and say, it may be that my Lord guideth me unto a narrow way of truth than this. And it is said, they tarried in their cave 300 years and

0: Say Allah is best aware how long they tarried. His is the invisible of the heavens and the earth. How clear of sight is he, and keen of hearing. They have no protecting friend beside him, and he maketh none to share in his government.
1: واتل ما أوحي إليك من كتاب ربك لا مبدل لكلماته ولن تجد من دونه ملتحدا.
0: And recite that which hath been revealed unto thee of the scripture of thy Lord. There is none who can change his words, and thou wilt find no refuge beside him.

Restrain thyself along with those who cry unto their Lord at morn and evening, seeking his countenance, and let not thine eyes overlook them, desiring the pomp of the life of the world, and obey not him whose heart we have made heedless of our remembrance, who followeth his own lust, and whose case hath been abandoned.

0: Say, it is the truth from the Lord of you all. Then whosoever will, let him believe, and whosoever will, let him disbelieve. Lo, we have prepared for disbelievers fire. Its tent encloseth them. If they ask for showers, they'll be showered with water like the molten lead, which burneth the faces. Calamitous the drink, and ill the resting place.
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0: Lo, as for those who believe and do good works, lo, we suffer not the reward of one whose work is goodly to be lost.

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Blessed the reward, and fair the resting place.

0: Coin for them a similitude, two men, unto one of whom we had assigned two gardens of grapes, and we had surrounded both with date palms, and had put between them tillage.
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0: 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He said, I think not that all this will ever perish.
1: وما أظن الساعة قائمة ولئن رددت إلى ربي لأجدن خيرا منها منقلبا.
0: I think not that the hour will ever come, and if indeed I am brought back unto my Lord, I surely shall find better than this as a resort.

And his comrade, when he thus spake with him, exclaimed, Disbelievest thou in him who created thee of dust, then of a drop of seed, and then fashioned thee a man? But he is Allah, my Lord, and I ascribe unto my Lord no partner.

If only when thou enteredst thy garden, thou hadst said, That which Allah willeth will come to pass. There is no strength save in Allah, though thou seest me as less than thee in wealth and children.

Yet it may be that my Lord will give me better than thy garden, and will send on it a bolt from heaven, and some morning it will be a smooth hillside. Or some morning the water thereof will be lost in the earth, so that thou canst not make search for it.

0: أَحَدًا
1: And his fruit was beset with destruction. Then began he to wring his hands for all that he had spent upon it, when now it was all ruined on its trellises, and to say, Would that I had ascribed no partner to my Lord.
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0: هنالك الولاية لله الحق هو خير ثوابا وخير عقبا
1: In this case is protection only from Allah the true. He is best for reward and best for consequence.
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1: And coin for them the similitude of the life of the world as water which we send down from the sky and the vegetation of the earth mingleth with it and then becometh dry twigs that the winds scatter. Allah is able to do all things.

0: Wealth and children are an ornament of life of the world, but the good deeds which endure are better in thy Lord's sight for reward and better in respect of hope.
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0: And bethink you of the day when we remove the hills and ye see the earth emerging and we gather them together so as to leave not one of them behind.

And they are set before thy Lord in ranks, and it is said unto them, Now verily have ye come unto us, as we created you at the first. But ye thought that we had set no tryst for you?

And the book is placed, and thou seest the guilty fearful of that which is therein. And they say, What kind of a book is this that leaveth not a small thing, nor a great thing, but hath counted it? And they find all that they did confronting them, and thy Lord wrongeth no one.

And remember when we said unto the angels, fall prostrate before Adam, and they fell prostrate, all save Iblis. He was of the jinn, so he rebelled against his Lord's command. Will ye choose him and his seed for your protecting friends instead of me, when they are an enemy unto you? Calamitous is the exchange for evildoers.

0: And be mindful of the day when he will say, Call those partners of mine whom ye pretended. Then they will cry unto them, but they will not hear their prayer, and we shall set a gulf of doom between them.
1: وَرَأَى الْمُجْرِمُونَ النَّارَ فَظَنُّوا أَنَّهُمْ مُوَاقِعُوهَا وَلَمْ يَجِدُوا عَنْهَا مَصْرِفًا.
0: And the guilty behold the fire and know that they are about to fall therein, and they find no way of escape thence.
1: وَلَقَدْ صَرَّفْنَا فِي هَذَا الْقُرْآنِ لِلنَّاسِ مِنْ كُلِّ مَثَلٍ وَكَانَ الْإِنسَانُ أَكْثَرَ شَيْءٍ جَدَلًا.
0: And verily we have displayed for mankind in this Quran all manner of similitudes, but man is more than anything contentious.

and naught hindereth mankind from believing when the guidance cometh unto them, and from asking forgiveness of their Lord, unless it be that they wish that the judgment of the men of old should come upon them, or that they should be confronted with the doom.

We send not the messengers save as bearers of good news and warners. Those who disbelieve contend with falsehood in order to refute the truth thereby, and they take our revelations and that wherewith they are threatened as a jest. Woman.

And who doth greater wrong than he who hath been reminded of the revelations of his Lord, yet turneth away from them and forgetteth what his hands send forward to the judgment? Lo, on their hearts we have placed covering so that they understand not, and in their ears a deafness. And though thou call them to the guidance, in that case they can never be led aright.

0: Thy Lord is the forgiver, full of mercy. If He took them to task now for what they earn, He would hasten on the doom for them. But theirs is an appointed term from which they will find no escape.
1: وَتِلْكَ الْقُرَىٰ أَهْلَكْنَاهُمْ لَمَّا ظَلَمُوا وَجَعَلْنَا لِمَهْلِكِهِمْ مَوْعِدًا.
0: And all those townships, we destroyed them when they did wrong, and we appointed a fixed time for their destruction.
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0: And when they reached the point where the two met, they forgot their fish, and it took its way into the waters, being free.

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1: He said, Didst thou see when we took refuge on the rock and I forgot the fish? And none but Satan caused me to forget to mention it. It took its way into the waters by a marvel.
0: قال ذلك ما كنا نبغ فارتدا على آثارهما قصصا.
1: He said, This is that which we have been seeking. So they retraced their steps again.

Then found they one of our slaves unto whom we had given mercy from us and had taught him knowledge from our presence. He said, did I not tell thee that thou couldst not bear with me? Moses said, if I ask thee after this concerning aught, keep not company with me. Thou hast received an excuse from me.

0: شئت لاتخذت عليه أجرا.
1: So they twain journeyed on till when they came unto the folk of a certain township. They asked its folk for food, but they refused to make them guests. And they found therein a wall upon the point of falling into ruin, and he repaired it. Moses said, If thou hadst wished, thou couldst have taken payment for it.

0: He said, This is the parting between thee and me. 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
0: And we intended that their Lord should change him for them for one better in purity and nearer to mercy.

0: And as for the wall, it belonged to two orphan boys in the city, and there was beneath it a treasure belonging to them, and their father had been righteous, and thy Lord intended that they should come to their full strength and should bring forth their treasure as a mercy from their Lord. And I did it not upon my own command. Such is the interpretation of that wherewith thou couldst not bear. They will ask thee of Dhul-Qarnayn. Say, I shall recite unto you a remembrance of him.
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1: 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We said, O Dhul Qarnain, either punish or show them kindness.

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1: And Gog and Magog were not able to surmount, nor could they pierce it.
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11: Richard didn't want to die, but he couldn't stop himself. 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
2: Assalamu alaikum. It's now time for the beautiful recitation of the Holy Quran with English translation by Sheikh Abdul Rahman As-Sudais and Sheikh Saud Ash.

0: He said, "This is a mercy from my Lord, but when the promise of my Lord cometh to pass, he will lay it low, for the promise of my Lord is true."
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0: And on that day we shall let some of them surge against others, and the trumpet will be blown. Then we shall gather them together in one gathering.
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0: Those whose eyes were hoodwinked from my reminder and who could not bear to hear.

Do the disbelievers reckon that they can choose my bondmen as protecting friends beside me? Lo, we have prepared hell as a welcome for the disbelievers.

Say, shall we inform you who will be the greatest losers by their works? Those whose effort goeth astray in the life of the world, and yet they reckon that they do good work.

0: Those are they who disbelieve in the revelations of their Lord and in the meeting with Him. Therefore, their works are vain, and on the day of resurrection we assign no weight to them.
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0: That is their reward, hell, because they disbelieved and made a jest of our revelations and our messengers.

0: 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Wherein they will abide with no desire to be removed from thence.
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0: Say, though the sea became ink for the words of my Lord, verily the sea would be used up before the words of my Lord were exhausted, even though we brought the like thereof to help.

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In the name of Allah, the Beneficent, the Merciful.

0: Ayn Saad, a mention of the mercy of thy Lord unto his servant Zachariah.
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0: When he cried unto his Lord a cry in secret.

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1: Assalamu alaikum. 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
2: Mankind, and a mercy from us, and it is a thing ordained. And she conceived him, and she withdrew with him to a far place.
3: فأجاءها المخاض إلى جذع النخلة قالت يا ليتني مت قبل هذا وكنت نسيا منسيا.
2: 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She said, Oh, would that I had died ere this and had become a thing of naught forgotten.
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0: 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This is a statement of the truth concerning which they doubt.
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0: 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Glory be to him. When he decreeth a thing, he saith unto it only, Be, and it is.
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0: 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Now they are in a state of carelessness, and they believe not.

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0: O my father, lo, I fear lest a punishment from the beneficent overtake thee, so that thou become a comrade of the devil.

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If thou cease not, I shall surely stone thee. Depart from me a long while. He said, Peace be unto thee, I shall ask forgiveness of my Lord for thee. Lo, he was ever gracious unto me.

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It may be that in prayer unto my Lord I shall not be unblessed.

0: So, when he had withdrawn from them and that which they were worshipping beside Allah, we gave him Isaac and Jacob. Each of them we made a prophet.
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0: And we gave them of our mercy and assigned to them a high and true renown.

0: And make mention in the scripture of Moses, lo, he was chosen, and he was a messenger of Allah, a prophet. We called him from the right slope of the mount and brought him nigh in communion. And we bestowed upon him of our mercy his brother Aaron, a prophet likewise.
1: واذكر في الكتاب إسماعيل إنه كان صادق الوعد وكان رسولا نبيا.
0: And make mention in the scripture of Ishmael. Lo, he was a keeper of his promise, and he was a messenger of Allah, a prophet.
1: وكان يأمر أهله بالصلاة والزكاة وكان عند ربه مرضيا.
0: He enjoined upon his people worship and almsgiving, and was acceptable in the sight of his Lord.

0: These are they unto whom Allah showed favor from among the prophets of the seed of Adam, and of those whom we carried in the ship with Noah, and of the seed of Abraham and Israel, and from among those whom we guided and chose. When the revelations of the Beneficent were recited unto them, they fell down, adoring and weeping.
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0: Now there had succeeded them a later generation who have ruined worship and have followed lusts, but they will meet deception.

0: 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Lo, his promise is ever sure of fulfillment.
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0: 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And therein they have food for morn and evening.
1: تلك الجنة التي نورث من عبادنا من كان تقيا.
0: Such is the garden which we cause the devout among our bondmen to inherit.
1: وما

Angels come not down save by commandment of thy Lord. Unto him belongeth all that is before us, and all that is behind us, and all that is between those two. And thy Lord was never forgetful.

0: Lord of the heavens and the earth, and all that is between them, therefore worship thou him, and be thou steadfast in his service. Knowest thou one that can be named along with him?
1: ويقول الإنسان أإذا ما مت لسوف أخرج حيا.
0: And man saith, when I am dead, shall I forsooth be brought forth alive?
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0: Then we shall pluck out from every sect whichever of them was most stubborn in rebellion to the Beneficent.
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0: 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We are now going to play the morning Adhkar. Adhkar is the remembrance of Allah subhanahu wa ta'ala. It was part of the daily routine of the Prophet Muhammad, peace be upon him, to recite Adhkar in the morning. Allah also says in the Quran,
1: Bismillah.

0: O you who believe, remember Allah with much remembrance, and glorify His praises, morning and evening. Surah Al-Ahzab 33, ayahs 41 to 42. It is also said in the Quran,
1: أصبر.

And glorify the praises of your Lord before the rising of the sun and before its setting. Surah Qaf 50, Ayah 39. Reciting Adhkar and remembering Allah is one of the most effective ways to defeat Shaitan. It is also an effective way to strengthen your Iman. The morning Adhkar will be playing every day. Please stay tuned to obtain the reward and story of the Prophet.

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Assalamu alaikum. You are listening to Inspire FM on 105.1 FM. You have been listening to the morning Adhkar. Adhkar is the remembrance of Allah subhanahu wa ta'ala. It was part of the daily routine of the Prophet Muhammad, peace be upon him, to recite Adhkar in the morning. Allah also says in the Quran,

O you who believe, remember Allah with much remembrance, and glorify His praises, morning and evening. Surah Al-Ahzab, 33, ayahs 41 to 42. It is also said in the Quran.

0: robe.
1: And glorify the praises of your Lord before the rising of the sun and before its setting. Surah Qaf 50, Ayah 39. Reciting Adhkar and remembering Allah is one of the most effective ways to defeat Shaitan. It is also an effective way to strengthen your Iman. The morning Adhkar will be playing every day.
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4: Bilal ibn Rabah, radiallahu anhu, was one of the most trusted and loyal Sahaba of the Prophet Muhammad, sallallahu alayhi wa sallam. He was born in Mecca and is considered to be the first Mu'adhin in history, appointed by Muhammad sallallahu alayhi wa sallam himself.
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We are now going to play the morning Adhkar. Adhkar is the remembrance of Allah subhanahu wa ta'ala. It was part of the daily routine of the Prophet Muhammad, peace be upon him, to recite Adhkar in the morning. Allah also says in the Quran,

O you who believe, remember Allah with much remembrance, and glorify His praises, morning and evening. Surah Al-Ahzab 33, ayahs 41 to 42. It is also said in the Quran.

0: Job.
1: And glorify the praises of your Lord before the rising of the sun and before its setting. Surat Qaf 50, Ayah 39. Reciting Adhkar and remembering Allah is one of the most effective ways to defeat Shaitan. It is also an effective way to strengthen your Iman. The morning Adhkar will be playing every day. Please stay tuned to obtain the reward and story it is the Prophet did.

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2: 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You have been listening to the morning Adhkar. Adhkar is the remembrance of Allah subhanahu wa ta'ala. It was part of the daily routine of the Prophet Muhammad, peace be upon him, to recite Adhkar in the morning. Allah also says in the Quran,
3: بسم

O you who believe, remember Allah with much remembrance, and glorify His praises, morning and evening. Surah Al-Ahzab 33, Ayahs 41-42. It is also said in the Quran,

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1: And glorify the praises of your Lord before the rising of the sun and before its setting. Surah Qaf 50, Ayah 39. Reciting Adhkar and remembering Allah is one of the most effective ways to defeat Shaitan. It is also an effective way to strengthen your Iman. The morning Adhkar will be playing every day. Please tune in.
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3: 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If you have a problem in your life, ask Allah azza wa jal.
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7: Muhammad ibn Amr related from Abi Salama that Ibn Abbas, radiyallahu anhuma, stood to hold the saddle of Zayd ibn Thabit, his teacher. Ibn Thabit said, "O cousin of the Messenger of Allah, move away." Ibn Abbas replied, "This is how we treat our scholars and noble ones."
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0: Tell me, what did I do today? Sami Allahu liman hamida.
2: Celebrations are meant to be simple and expansive. And subhanAllah, nowadays we actually see the opposite of that, where celebrations are extravagant and exclusive. And that's the opposite of how the Prophet ﷺ celebrations were in his lifetime. So we went through what it was like to see the Messenger ﷺ in times of hardship, literally in the trenches, in battle, serving alongside the people. And we talked about what it was like to see the Prophet ﷺ and pray behind him in the month of Ramadan. Now, I want to talk a bit about the feasts of the Prophet ﷺ, the celebrations of the Prophet ﷺ. And let's start with Eid, but let's not get to Eid yet. Let's stay in Ramadan mode, inshallah ta'ala. But let's start with Eid and some lessons we can glean of the Prophet ﷺ and how he sets the community feel in the time of Eid. First and foremost, when the Prophet ﷺ would come out on the day of Eid, he wore this red striped cloak, alayhi salatu wasalam, a beautiful suit from Yemen. And you looked at him, sallallahu alayhi wa sallam, and he was so beautiful as he came out to speak to the people. And the Prophet sallallahu alayhi wa sallam would say, everyone come out to the Eid Salah. He would bring them out to the Eid Musalla, all of the men, all of the women, all of the children, all of the elderly, everyone come out to the Eid Salah. And the Prophet sallallahu alayhi wa sallam would make it a point to greet everyone individually. And he would even give his khutbah differently on the day of Eid, sallallahu alayhi wa sallam. He would be closer to the people when he gave the khutbah on the day of Eid, sallallahu alayhi wa sallam, walking around to his companions, reminding them of Allah subhanahu wa ta'ala. A lot of times we think of Eid as a day of ghafla, as a day of heedlessness, rather than a day of celebrating the worship of Allah subhanahu wa ta'ala. And the Prophet sallallahu alayhi wa sallam said three times at the end of his Eid khutbah, tasaddaqu, tasaddaqu, tasaddaqu. Give, give, give, give in charity, give in charity, give in charity. So Eid is actually supposed to be a day of charity in the time of the Prophet ﷺ as well, reminding everyone that it's not like you go through this exercise of gratitude just to become ungrateful on this day, but include everyone. Make sure that you're giving on this day as well so that everyone has Eid. That's why you have Zakatul Fitr in Eid al-Fitr, right? That everyone is able to eat and feast on that day, not just those that can afford to do so. And of course, Eid al-Adha is where the sacrifice is made. So once again, everyone is able to eat in Eid al-Adha. So the Prophet ﷺ reminds people of Allah subhanahu wa ta'ala. He reminds the people to be generous. He reminds the people to be open. And of course, he allows the people sallallahu alayhi wa sallam to celebrate that day. And sometimes it was hard to know the boundaries around the Prophet ﷺ in that regard until he set them, alayhi salatu wasalam. So there's this narration that the Prophet ﷺ was there and there were these two girls that were singing these old songs from the Bu'ath Wars. And Abu Bakr radiallahu ta'ala anhu, he reprimanded those two young girls to stop singing. And the Prophet ﷺ said to leave them. He said that every people has a Eid, every people have a day of feasting, and this is our day of celebration. So let them sing, it's okay. And of course, there was nothing objectionable in what they were saying on that day. Aisha radiallahu ta'ala anha, she describes the day of Eid with the Prophet ﷺ in a very special way. She says that the Prophet ﷺ was laying down, and when Abu Bakr radiallahu ta'ala anhu had gone away, I asked the Prophet ﷺ if we could go and we could watch the Abyssinians that were doing some of their Eid dances or their celebrations in the masjid with their shields and with their spears. They had their special war dances and their dances of celebration, of course, with modesty, nothing haram within them. And they particularly were doing so in the masjid at the time of Eid. So Aisha radiallahu anha said, can we go and watch them? So she says that the Prophet ﷺ said, let's go and watch them. And he sat in front of me, sallallahu alayhi wasallam, and I put my head on his shoulder. So I put my chin on his shoulder behind him, sallallahu alayhi wasallam, and my cheek was touching his cheek, sallallahu alayhi wasallam. And we were watching the Abyssinians doing their dances. And the Prophet ﷺ said, carry on. And he allowed them to go and to go and to go. And Aisha radiallahu anha sitting behind the Prophet ﷺ, leaning her chin on his shoulder with her cheek to his cheek, watching. And the Prophet ﷺ says, Hasbuki, have you had enough? She said, no, keep on going. And she wanted to see if the Prophet ﷺ would be patient with her and let her continue to enjoy the celebration. So some time went on and she was starting to get tired. The Prophet said, is this enough yet? And she said, no. The Prophet said, okay. And then finally she told the Prophet, now I've had enough. So the Prophet takes her home after witnessing the celebration of Eid. And of course that was a form of him approving that celebration, sallallahu alayhi wa sallam. Now we also know that to the Eid Salah, the Prophet used to go one route and then he would come back another route. And there are usually individual tazkiyah reasons that we talk about in terms of spiritually taking a new path at this point in your life. But one of the things that the ulama mentioned, they say that the Prophet used to do that, and some of the wisdoms of that include going those two paths so that the Prophet could give salam to everyone, ahl tariqain. So if you lived on this path, the Prophet could say salam to you. And if you lived on this path, the Prophet could say salam to you. They also say that the Prophet could encounter all of those that had needs on that day, sallallahu alayhi wa sallam, because the day of Eid was a day of sadaqah for the Prophet sallallahu alayhi wa sallam. It was another day of generosity for the Prophet sallallahu alayhi wa sallam. So he goes forth and he greets everyone alayhi salatu wa sallam. He serves the people sallallahu alayhi wa sallam. He celebrates with the people sallallahu alayhi wa sallam. And you could see him in all places of Medina on the day of Eid sallallahu alayhi wa sallam. What about the weddings? The Prophet sallallahu alayhi wa sallam used to encourage the people to feast. But the feasts, again, are not extravagant. Sometimes it was bread and meat, sometimes it was just bread, sometimes it was just some dates, some milk, and some ghee, which is clarified butter. Sometimes it was hais, which is a particular favorite of the Prophet ﷺ, where you mix the milk and you mix the clarified butter and you mix some of the date paste. And sometimes it was just barley. And the Prophet ﷺ would eat whatever was there and he would celebrate with the people sallallahu alayhi wasallam. And you even find that the Prophet ﷺ made some of the feasts potluck style. So everyone bring what you have. And guess what? That was his wedding with Safiya radiallahu ta'ala anha. Just everyone bring whatever food you have and let's eat together. And they spread these black leather mats and the people sat together and they ate the food that was brought from all of the different parts of Al-Madinah. And the Prophet sallallahu alayhi wasallam said, and listen very, very, very carefully. He said, the worst feast is the one to which only the rich are invited and the poor are excluded. That's the worst feast that you can have. So if you want barakah in your feasts, barakah on your occasion, don't exclude the poor. Don't exclude people and make it extravagant and small. Remember, simple and expansive is the way of the Prophet sallallahu alayhi wasallam. And he would attend all of the weddings sallallahu alayhi wasallam that he could, not just a special group of people. And when someone poor was getting married, the Prophet sallallahu alayhi wasallam would encourage everyone to pitch in with the expenses. And he himself sallallahu alayhi wasallam would help finance the mahars of people, help finance the dowries of people, help finance their weddings. And with Ali radiallahu ta'ala anhu marrying his own daughter Fatima radiallahu anha, we see that everyone in the household of the Prophet ﷺ participated in that wedding. People prepared all that they could prepare. The food is prepared from different directions. And the Prophet ﷺ himself furnished the house of Ali radiallahu ta'ala anhu. So when the Prophet ﷺ was there in celebrations, the Prophet ﷺ did not just bring his own spirit of barakah. He was changing paradigm ﷺ to where celebrations were meant to be community celebrations and no one was going to be left out of celebration in the community of the Prophet ﷺ. صلى الله عليه وسلم

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1: 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Kareem Abdul-Jabbar is a former professional basketball player who played 20 seasons in the NBA for the Milwaukee Bucks and LA Lakers. He is widely regarded as one of the greatest players of all time.
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3: If you go back to your childhood and your memories from childhood, you can remember your uncles or your aunties or those adults that were kind to you, that were very playful with you, that would make it a point to joke with you, that would make you feel welcome. And children have a way of detecting that, right? They feel kindness or they feel unwanted very easily. And that's why the Prophet ﷺ stresses, لَيْسَ مِنَّا مَنْ لَمْ يَرْحَمْ صَغِيرَنَا وَيُوَقِّرْ كَبِيرَنَا. The Prophet ﷺ says that he is not amongst us who fails to show mercy to the young ones and at the same time upholds the respect for the elderly. And Anas ibn Malik radiallahu ta'ala anhu says, I never saw anyone more merciful with children than the Prophet sallallahu alaihi wasallam. I mean, when you brought your children around the Prophet sallallahu alaihi wasallam, he would do everything but ignore them. He would play with them, sallallahu alaihi wasallam. He would talk to them, sallallahu alaihi wasallam. And that helps each one of the children develop their own connection, especially to the masjid, right? You talk about making the children love the masjid, you know, going to the masjid and seeing that kind adult, and especially if there is a sweet imam or a kind imam. And in the case of the Prophet sallallahu alaihi wasallam being your imam, your child wants to go see the Prophet sallallahu alaihi wasallam because they know that the Prophet sallallahu alaihi wasallam is going to talk to them. They know that the Prophet sallallahu alaihi wasallam might give them something. They know that the Prophet sallallahu alaihi wasallam is going to be playful with them. So that's really part of the culture that the Prophet sallallahu alaihi wasallam is setting up in his community. And Anas radiallahu ta'ala anhu says, he used to mix with us so much that he would ask a little brother of mine, Ya Aba Umair, ma fa'ala Nughair? I had a younger brother named Aba Umair, and he had a little bird, and Nughair, and the Prophet sallallahu alaihi wasallam, every time he saw him, he'd ask him about his pet. He'd ask him about his pet bird, sallallahu alaihi wasallam, and take interest in it, right? So when you're walking up to kids, and you're talking to children, and you're asking them about their interests, you're asking them about how far they've gotten in their game, about how things are going in their sports, or whatever it may be that they're doing. So the Prophet sallallahu alaihi wasallam would develop that type of relationship with the children of the community. Those children, of course, who

grow up to become the scholars of this ummah, right? Because they were young enough to be sahaba, and at the same time, they learned whatever they could from the elder companions and transmitted that to the next generation of eager tabi'een, the next generation that came in this ummah. So how did this start off with the Prophet sallallahu alaihi wasallam? Well, for one, if you had a child and you lived in Medina, you wanted to bring your newborn to the Prophet sallallahu alaihi wasallam. You wanted the Prophet sallallahu alaihi wasallam to name your child for you. You wanted the Prophet sallallahu alaihi wasallam to hold your child and make dua. You wanted the Prophet sallallahu alaihi wasallam to do the technique where he would take the date sallallahu alaihi wasallam and rub it on the top of the mouth of the child. You wanted that from the Prophet sallallahu alaihi wasallam. And he would oblige alayhi salatu wasalam. Anas radiallahu ta'ala anhu mentions Abdullah, the son of Abu Talha. And he says that when he was born, the Prophet sallallahu alayhi wa sallam held him and he took the date and he put it in his mouth and he put it in the mouth of Abdullah. And Abdullah really loved that date. So the Prophet sallallahu alayhi wa sallam said, Hubbul Ansar At-Tamr. This is how the Ansar are. They love dates. And the Prophet sallallahu alayhi wa sallam named him Abdullah. So you had all these children that were walking around that were actually named by the Prophet sallallahu alaihi wasallam. And when the Prophet sallallahu alaihi wasallam saw the Abyssinian children, he would try to speak their language sallallahu alaihi wasallam, and he would stumble speaking their language, sometimes on purpose, so that they could laugh with him alaihi salatu wasallam as he was trying to speak their language. A child could take him by the hand sallallahu alaihi wasallam and show him things and point out things to him. And the Prophet ﷺ would play with them, and Rasulullah ﷺ would not turn away from them until they were satisfied. We also see, subhanAllah, a really beautiful narration, because sometimes these things are actually, in the small print, if you will, of a hadith. When the Prophet ﷺ used to receive fruits, now back then, obviously, probably for better, you don't really have candy, right? The sweet is the fruit, and the kids loved fruits. And in Medina, when people would have their new picks of fruit, they would always want to bring something to the Prophet sallallahu alaihi wasallam. And Rasulullah sallallahu alaihi wasallam, when he would get a piece of fruit, he would make dua for the fruits of those people, the fruits of Al-Madinah. And then the Prophet sallallahu alaihi wasallam would do what? He'd look to the smallest child in sight, he'd call that child over, and he'd give them the fruit alayhi salatu wasalam. So that was like his way of giving candy sallallahu alaihi wasallam to the children of the ummah. And this was his habit alayhi salatu wasalam, even as people would prefer the Prophet sallallahu alaihi wasallam with those sweet fruits. Now, with his own children, sallallahu alayhi wa sallam, that was a sight to see in and of itself, meaning his grandchildren, alayhi salatu wasalam. When it comes to al-Hassan wal-Husayn, radiallahu ta'ala anhuma, the Prophet sallallahu alayhi wa sallam's relationship with them was so beautiful. And the Prophet sallallahu alayhi wa sallam would not just hold them and testify to Allah subhanahu wa ta'ala how much he loves them, but he would say loudly, sallallahu alayhi wa sallam, oh Allah, love those who love them. And hold them sallallahu alayhi wa sallam, and he would kiss them alayhi salatu wasalam. Fatima radiallahu ta'ala anha, she mentions when the Prophet sallallahu alayhi wa sallam used to visit the house and he'd call out, Atamma luka, where's the little one at? Where's the little one at? And he means sallallahu alayhi wa sallam, Atamma luka, he means sallallahu alayhi wa sallam, al-Hasan radiallahu ta'ala anhu, bring him out to me. And the Prophet sallallahu alayhi wa sallam would put in his own cloak alayhi salatu wasalam, al-Hasan and al-Husayn and Usama ibn Zayd and Zainab and Umama. He would put all of his grandchildren alayhi salatu wasalam under his cloak and he would hold them close and he would make dua. And this was a sight that was changing the culture of Al-Madinah. There was a man that once saw the Prophet sallallahu alayhi wasalam throwing Al-Hassan wal-Husayn and kissing them and hugging them. And he said, I have 10 of them and I never kissed any of them. Like, this is not normal. You know, we're men, we're not supposed to kiss our children. And the Prophet ﷺ said, what can I do about a man who has no mercy? You know, whoever does not show mercy will not have mercy shown to them. So the Prophet ﷺ said, this is part of rahmah. This is part of mercy that we show to these children. And the Prophet ﷺ especially paid attention to those orphans, to those children that were deprived of that love. The Prophet ﷺ would go out of his way to be that figure to those orphans that didn't have the love of a father, because he sallallahu alaihi wasallam did not have that love himself. He grew up without that. And he said sallallahu alaihi wasallam, the best house is the one in which orphans are treated well, and the worst house is the one in which orphans are treated poorly. So just like when he talked about feasts being exclusive and the worst feasts being the ones that the poor are excluded from, the Prophet sallallahu alaihi wasallam says that the worst houses are the ones in which the orphans are not treated well. And the Prophet sallallahu alaihi wasallam made it a point to be that emotional support and to bring them close sallallahu alaihi wasallam emotionally so that they could feel that connection.
And that's why he told Abu Darda radiallahu ta'ala anhu, he said, do you want your heart to be softened? Do you want to find that your things will be provided for you in life? He says, أَدْنِ الْيَتِيمَ مِنْكَ, bring the orphan close to you. وَامْسَحْ بِرَأْسِهِ وَأَطْعِمْهُ مِنْ طَعَامِكَ, and caress his hair and feed him from what you eat. And he said, wallahi, it will soften your heart and it will fulfill your needs. So the Prophet ﷺ would go out and he would bring the aitam, he'd bring the orphans to his own home, sallallahu alayhi wasallam. He would walk with them. And because they were so subject to exploitation, the Prophet ﷺ would not just play with them, but he would intercede for them for any issue that they had, sallallahu alayhi wasallam. So he pays special attention to children as a whole in the ummah, and he pays even closer attention, sallallahu alayhi wasallam, to those children that were not getting to live like the children around them.

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1: 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That whoever holds tight my sunnah when there is corruption in my ummah, for him will be the reward of 100 martyrs.
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Let me turn that down a bit because I think it's slightly too high for DAB. Perhaps because it's going to start squeaking because it goes too high. Listeners, you are listening to Inspire FM. It is the Rise and Shine show. It is it's Friday, I wish. Imran, it's not a Friday. It is, of course, a Wednesday. Mashallah, it's Wednesday, the 7th of October. And my dear brother, salam, my dear brother Imran says, salam. Halfway through the week, alhamdulillah. Halfway there, Imran. Almost there. Two more days, and inshallah. And you know what? This weekend, inshallah, I genuinely need to sleep. I'm so tired. Last weekend, didn't get any sleep because of the trek. So this weekend, no pange this weekend, inshallah. Hopefully we can sleep, and I hope you can do the same, Imran. Halfway through the week, my dear brother Muhammad Jangir says, salam. We've got somebody else. Who's this? Somebody else messaging me saying, salam, walaikum salam. I will go back to that very shortly. Listeners, you are listening to Inspire FM. It is the Rise and Shine show. It is a Wednesday morning. Do let me know if you want me to, if you want to become the Riddle Master this morning. Do let me know if you want to share anything particular with me this morning. Do let me know if you want a charity dinner ticket to Medina Masjid's charity dinner taking place this Saturday, inshallah. And there'll be a really good opportunity to meet Sami Hamdi as well. Sami Hamdi, inshallah, will be joining the team as well, inshallah. It was supposed to be, I think, a brother from Pakistan, a doctor. Unfortunately, he was not available anymore. He's been taken ill, so he wasn't able to travel. But yeah, it is a situation where we do need to know if you would like to attend, inshallah. Tickets are £25 or a table for £200 for a table, inshallah. A message coming in saying, can you please play Humne Aankhon Se Dekha Hai? Dekha Nahi Hai Magar, not Dekha Hai. This is Humne Aankhon Se Dekha. This is, I think it's Kamaluddin, to be honest. The voice sounds like Kamaluddin, but it may not be. 8:05 is the time. If you want to listen to the particular, do let me know. And riddle-wise, I'll get a riddle for you, ready for you anyway. If you don't have a riddle, if you don't have a Riddle Master this morning, I'll try to do it myself. But let me know. Let me know if you want to become the Riddle Master this morning.

0: 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It's coming up to 10 minutes past 8. 10 minutes past 8 on this Wednesday morning. A bit of a wet morning, and not just a wet morning, actually a wet day. Actually expecting heavy rain throughout the course of the day today. Heavy rain and a moderate breeze. A moderate breeze, so it's something to be aware of. Heavy rain throughout the course of the day today. Temperatures remaining quite low as well, actually. It's actually only going to 12 to 13 degrees today. And winds of 11 to 12 miles per hour, so please do be aware. Traffic wise morning, it wasn't too bad this morning when I came, but that was a while ago. Let me see, have a look at that, because the problem we have is with rain normally makes the traffic worse, because people slow down naturally, which is a good thing. M1's not too bad, yellow across M1, some green in the middle, red towards the junction 10 junction, and a little bit of red at the junction 11 junction as well, inshallah. Most of Farley Hill is pretty clear. We've got a little bit of traffic here. Where is this? On Windmill Road. Around town is not too bad. A little bit of traffic on here. This is called Telford Way. The road between the two roundabouts, from the big roundabout near Hatters Way to the roundabout near Hucklesby Way going up towards New Bedford Road. New Bedford Road is actually chock-a-blocker on both sides. That's quite bad, actually. New Bedford Road is bad all the way back down past Barnfield, in fact, as well. So that's, yeah, but that's not looking too good. New Bedford Road, and then you've got traffic on both sides. Kingsdown Avenue, Austin Road, going all the way across down to Trinity Road, to Limbury Road, and then, yeah, it keeps going all the way up to the Archway. And then Roman Road, yeah, pretty much everywhere, to be honest. Standstill on Humberston Road. Oakley Road, half is okay, half is bad. Stonygate Road is bad. Roman Road is chock-a-block all the way to the end. I think this is possibly pretty much school traffic, but you could imagine school traffic, but a little slower because of the rain. It's going a little slower. So, yeah, it's... there you go. That's what it is. It is what it is. Salam, hope you are well and recovered. I feel like I've run a marathon today. Must be the weather. You feel like you've run a marathon, Dr. Naeem. Why is that? Why is that, Dr. Naeem? What have you been doing that you've run a marathon? Were you trying to run out the rain and you missed because the rain caught up with you? Do let me know your thoughts. 0777948122. 0777948122, inshallah ta'ala. Listeners, it's 8:12. We have not had a riddle come in as yet. So I've got a riddle for you. And I always thought there was a single answer. There was a single answer for this. And recently, this is my clue to you. Recently, I realized and actually experienced a second answer for this riddle. Let's see if you can get it right. The more of this there is, the less you see. The more of this there is, the less you see. And if you can get, not necessarily just a textbook answer, if you can get the answer that I've got in my head of something I experienced recently, do let me know your thoughts. The more of this there is, the less you see. What am I talking about? 0777948122, 0777948122, inshallah ta'ala. Let me know your thoughts. So got a message coming saying, can you please rain when I'm driving? Indeed, the more of the rain there is, the less you see. Yeah, rain does definitely qualify. Well done. Not the answer I was looking for, or the textbook answer, in fact. Raheem says, penny fan. The more penny fan you see, the more penny fan there is, the less you see. You know what? You're right. The more of the mountain, the less you see. Because all you want to do is look down and think, you know what? I don't want to look anymore. I don't want to look. And you know when people are saying, oh, look at the views. And you're thinking, when? I'm dying here. I can't even lift my head up. And they want me to enjoy the views. But yeah, not penny fan, Raheem, but a good guess, mashallah. But it is related to penny fan, because I did see it on my travels to and around penny fan. Islam, is the answer fog? Fog is definitely a correct answer, but not the answer I'm looking for. It's not the answer I'm looking for. 0777948122. Letter to my daughter requested. This is Buna Muhammad, so I'll go to that right now. Let me know the answer. The more of this there is, the less you see. There's a textbook answer and a separate answer of something I experienced recently. Rain, correct qualifying answer. None of the two I'm looking for. Fog, correct qualifying answer from Hamda and from Hazira. but not one of the two I am looking for. What two answers am I looking for? 0777948, number 2, 0777948182.
1: There is only one God, and that He, Subhanahu wa Ta'ala, is most worthy of all your love. He created everything and has knowledge of all things, so never assign for Him a partner and be dutiful to Him. And know that when you sin, you must return to Him. And remember, by holding on to the rope of your Lord, it will only lead you into Jannah, a place of every pleasure where you shall remain and stay forever in the company of the best people scales have ever measured. Oh, my dear child, know that Allah has rights upon you and I. Firstly, that you establish your salah and never let it go until you die. So pray every prayer like it's your last chance to say goodbye, and never be shy to raise your hands and call Him up on speed dial. Oh, my baby girl, you are more beautiful than you will ever know. And you don't need anyone to tell you that, because your Lord, He made you so. So respect this very gift that Allah, He has bestowed, and don't expose what He enclosed except to those who He has chose. And know that this hijab that you will wear is so much more than just a cloth. It's a reminder to the world that you are so much more than what they watch. A mind, body, and soul not controlled by every little media box before every friend and trend. You only have to worry about impressing one God. And then after that, your mother is most worthy of all your love. She carried you for 9 months and cared for you with gentle love. So treat her with mercy and respect, even when you think she's wrong. And I promise we will try our very best to raise you in a loving home. I will tuck you in at night and read you stories till you sleep. Share with you the chronicles of Musa and Bani Israel. I'll tell you all about the whale who swallowed Nabi Yunus whole, and the ant that spoke to Suleiman from deep inside the hole. We will learn all about the Sahaba and memorize every single name. I'll tell you all about Bilal ibn Rabah and show you that our ancestry is the same. We will fall in love with the story of our Prophet again and again, and we will always cry every single time we get towards the end. I want to be your best friend. I want to be the one on whom you depend. I want you to call me from school and tell me that you forgot your homework at home again. I want to take you on trips. I want you to see the world. I want to hold your hand in front of the Kaaba and show you what heaven looks like on earth. I want to teach you to ride a bike. I want to teach you to drive a car. I want to teach you that chasing materialistic things will never get you very far, because some people are so poor, the only thing they have is money. I want to teach you to find contentment in Allah, and I promise that you will always be happy, because if the presidents, prime ministers, kings, and all the queens knew the blessings of Islam, wallahi, they would fight us for this deen. I want to be there for bad dreams. I want to tell you the truth about Halloween, why we don't dress up like shayateen, but I'll still buy you more candy than you can eat. I want to teach you that you reap what you sow, and that hard work and struggle will only help you to grow. I want to teach you to never back down from a challenge, and that honesty is the only way to ever go. I want to teach you the Quran. I want to make you love the Quran. I want you to memorize, act upon, and see the whole world through the Quran. I want you to understand Allah's prohibitions and His commands, and to follow the best of all examples, His Messenger alayhi salatu wassalam. And one day I pray that you will find true love, but not just to any man, but that you will marry a man whose first love is al-Islam. So if you want a man like Muhammad, be a woman like Khadija, the first supporter of this cause and a mother to believers. Have the courage of Nusayba, never back down from what is true. Defend what you believe even when the whole world is out for you. Have the knowledge of Aisha, become a scholar of this deen, cure the people of misconceptions because ignorance is a disease. Have the piety of Hafsa, always keep Allah

let them know that you're a queen. 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Be steadfast like Maryam, with tawakkul like Musa's mother. And when things get tough, be like the wife of Fir'aun. Attach your heart to El Jannah and

0: anyone but Allah. Know that Allah is more than enough for you. I always pray for you, so please pray for me too. Ask Allah to forgive me for my sins, make my grave filled with nur. But I promise you, in Jannah, we will continue our little game of peekaboo. Just daddy and his little girl. P.S. I love you.
1: Absolutely beautiful, absolutely beautiful. Letter to my daughter, to going out to all the daughters out there. May Allah bless them. May Allah protect them. May Allah subhanahu wa ta'ala keep them, of course, in the best of health and the highest of iman always. Ameen. Going out to all the daughters out there. Hamda says, actually, I've already read Hamda's answer. Hamda says the answer is fog. Hazira says tears. But after fog says tears. No. It's true, though. The more of this there is, the less you see tears. When you cry, you can't see anything. When you go, you can't see nothing. It's true, but it's not. Alhamdulillah, alhamdulillah. I didn't see any tears over the weekend. So, yeah, save myself from tears. So, it's not tears. It's not tears. But what is it? Something I experienced over the weekend where the more of this there is, the less you see. What do you think it is? And secondly, what's the actual textbook answer? Textbook answer I haven't got either. I've got a textbook answer now, actually. Salaam alaikum, this is Ahmad sister. Within the answer is this and this. Yep, correct. Correct, sister. Ahmad sisters. And we've got Fatima saying Salaam is the answer. Is Fatima, your answer is correct. So Fatima and the Ahmad sisters have got the textbook answer. Now, who's going to find my answer? What did I experience over the weekend? Which the more of this there is, the less you see. The more of this there is, the less you see. Let's see who's the first person. Ish thinks it's fog. Nope, fog. It wasn't fog, Ish. It's not fog. Salam, is it clouds from Junaid? Nope, not clouds. So not clouds, not fog, not darkness, which is the actual textbook answer. And not tears, not tears. And what else was there? Penifen Mountain itself. It's not the Penifen Mountain. What is it? What is it that the more of this there is, the less you see? 0777948022. And Mahdi Badar should say is a tiredness, sleepiness. It's true, when you're tired and your eyes are closed, you don't really see much. But nope, it wasn't that, Brother Shud. Alhamdulillah, alhamdulillah. All praise be to Allah subhanahu wa ta'ala that we were actually able to all get back safely, because the drivers, we were very, very tired. Because although the trekkers were trekking, unfortunately, we couldn't sleep much either. So it's, literally hardly, maybe a couple hours of sleep, if that, over the whole weekend. It was extremely difficult, but alhamdulillah. We've got, Ish says, Akal. Akal, the more of this there is, the less you see. The more akal you have, the less you see. How do you work that out? That is a proper biakal answer, isn't it? That is someone with no akal who gave that answer. My name is Ish. Come on, Ish. Where is your akal? Hania Cruz says, the night, the more of this there is, the less you see. The more of the night, the less you see. Correct answer, but not the answer I am looking for. 0777948022. 0777948022. We had a message coming in earlier asking for Al Muallim. We'll have Al Muallim taking us up to the break. Yep, Hania crew also saying darkness. Darkness is definitely true. The more of this there is, the less you see. What did I experience over the weekend, which basically was the answer to this riddle? The more of this there is, the less you see. And I didn't really think it to be honest. Generally, a lot of people have messaged in where there's fog, definitely an answer that would come to my mind. Rain, as of course Dr. Naeem said, and we've got darkness, obviously, people have said. Quite a few excellent answers. But this particular experience I had doesn't normally come to mind, and clearly isn't coming to mind to people this morning. What is it? The more of this there is, the less you see. The more of this there is, the less you see. Sister Josh says, what was the riddle? That's the riddle. The riddle is, the more of this there is, cloud cover. Somebody saying biryani. The more biryani there is, the less you see. No. The more you eat, the less you see. But no, didn't actually see any biryani over the weekend. We had chicken and rice. Massive shout out to my dear brother Habib, mashallah, and my dear brother Mitu for bringing the food, my dear brother Hussein for bringing the pizzas. We on Friday, we took the food with us from here. A massive shout out to the brothers at the masjid in Swansea who allowed us to eat, alhamdulillah. And we were able to eat, alhamdulillah. And it was amazing to have that whole setup arrangement, mashallah. We've got Naveed, mashallah, Naveed has got it correct. I'm not going to read it out now because everybody will get the answer. The more of this there is, the less you see. The more people there are, the less you see. That's true. There's a lot of people on the mountain, but nope, not the answer I'm looking for. Cloud cover, brother says. We've got Najam Sarhan Marib saying the answer is this. And you know what? You've got it correct. You've got one answer correct. Sister Shasta says love. The more of this there is, the less you see. The more love there is, the less you see. No, there was no love of the mountain, unfortunately. There was pain, but no love, unfortunately. But not the answer I'm looking for. We're going to go to a quick break. We'll be back straight after.
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4: 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He was born in Mecca and is considered to be the first Mu'adhin in history, appointed by Muhammad, sallallahu alayhi wasallam, himself.
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12: 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Yeah, let me do the jingle now. Okay. This is Khalil Muhammad and.
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Allahu Allah. Yes, indeed. Assalamu alaikum. This is 8:30, 8:31 now. In fact, let's quickly move back to the answer. Assalamu alaikum. Hope you well. The answer is strength. The more of this there is, the less you see. The more strength you have, the less you see. Interesting. Not the answer I'm looking for. The higher up you go, the less you see. That's interesting. That's interesting because based on obviously trying to link it to my mountain climb. And it's true, the higher up you go on the mountain, the less you see on the ground. The cars, like for example, the car park was like, I mean, they were like little tiny little toys when you go right to the top. And actually, when you go to the top of Penifan, I don't think you could see the car park. I think you could see it when we were on top of Kondu. I think that's the first peak. And then there was a second peak, which is Penifan, in fact. But yeah, not the answer. Look, that's a very good answer. Well done, mashallah. Slan, I hope you all is the answer to the riddle. Footsteps, as it is related to trekking. Also, could you play Kalbi Film Medina because I had to go to school yesterday before you play? I'll play. You know what? Apologies, you had to go to school yesterday. Well, no apologies because you had to go to school, but apologies that you couldn't see it. So let's go for this. What I'll do is let me play for you now. Let me play for you now, Zoya. Because you missed it yesterday, I don't want you to miss it again. So let's quickly play it for you right now. Kalbi Film Medina. Your answer is very good, by the way. Answer's very good, mashallah. But yeah, let me know if yeah, that's not the answer I'm looking for. The more of this there is, the less you see. There is a actual textbook answer, and there is a answer that I'm looking for. That's something I experienced over the weekend. A couple of people have got that right. Let me know what you think that is.

It'll be Phil Medina Zoya. There you go. Going out to you, inshallah. I'll quickly squeeze that in for you because you missed it yesterday. So I wanted to quickly play that before Salah spot. Imran says traffic is horrendous. I did say that. Unfortunately, due to the rain, it only gets worse. And well, school traffic is bad anyway. But yeah, traffic this morning is pretty bad. Motorways, surprisingly, are not too bad. But yeah, traffic is bad. Let's quickly go to the Salah spot. Salat al-Fajr this morning, 5:37. Sunrise, 7:12. Zuhr, 12:55. Asr, 4:34. Maghrib is 6:30. Isha, 7:50. Tomorrow, Fajr is 5:39. Sunrise, 7:13. 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Listeners, you're listening to Inspire FM. It is the Rise and Shine show. It's Wednesday, the 7th of October. Let's go over to the BBC News. US death row inmate Krista Pike awake and speaking after failed execution, lawyers have said. Experts and lawyers call the apparent recovery unprecedented, noting she is believed to be the only person to survive the lethal injection. And there it is clear, nobody dies, my dear sisters, unless it is written from Allah, subhanAllah. The death row inmate, Krista Pike, who survived the lethal injection, two lethal injections from what I read initially. Residents of kibbutz destroyed in 7 October, Hamas-led attacks grapple with how to rebuild. Military training sites to be investigated following rape and abuse claims at Army College. Israel marks 3 years since Hamas-led 7th October 2023 attacks. And there's another story there about what we know about Krista Pike's unprecedented recovery. The Republican candidates walking a Trump tightrope. Your thoughts on that story there. Going over to the Al Jazeera website, Houthi missile hits Aden Airport. Another intercepted over Saudi's Riyadh. Yemen's Ministry of Human Rights condemns Houthi attack on Aden Airport. Civilians pay the price as fighting rages in war-ravaged Yemen. Yemen's displaced children dream of going back to school. And Hormuz closed in a serious sense. Iran won't surrender vital bargaining card. How 3 years of Israel's genocidal war have changed Gaza is a report on the Al Jazeera website. And has Russia's fuel crisis given Iranian oil an opening in Central Asia? Your thoughts on that? 0777948012, 0777948012. Let's go over to the sport, see what's happening here. And yesterday we had Croatia play Spain. Spain beat Croatia 2-1 and England beat Czech Republic 3-0. So England on a bit of a winning streak. 10 goals in two games. They won 7-0 against Croatia over the weekend and 3-0 yesterday. So England doing pretty well. Matches today, some already played in fact. Argentina beat 1-3-0. Colombia won 2-0. United States

Mercy like the rain is falling down. And indeed it is today. It is definitely falling down. Heavy rain per forecast all day long. Temperatures of 12 to 13 degrees. Winds of 12 to 14 miles per hour. In fact, so heavy rain throughout the course of the day. And the sun returns tomorrow, inshallah. The sun returns tomorrow. Mercy like the rain is falling down. And we've got Ikhab Sanawa coming up for My Dear with Raheem. Listeners, if you would like to purchase a ticket for this Saturday, please do let me know, my dear sisters. This Saturday is the Medina Masjid Charity Dinner. Medina Masjid Charity Dinner, inshallah ta'ala. Please do let me know if you would like to purchase a ticket for that. And please do let me know if you'd like to help and support your local masjid, Medina Masjid. And in the charity dinner, it's obviously the charity dinner, obviously the fundraising for Medina Masjid. But you'll also get to hear from Ustada Amina Blake, mashallah. She's amazing. And of course, Sami Hamdi. Sami Hamdi will be coming to the event as well. So this Saturday, Sami Hamdi will be at Crescent Hall. So please do let me know if you'd like to purchase a ticket. £25 for a single ticket, £200 for a table of 10. And you can then buy a table of 10 and then you can sell it to your family, sell it to your friends, neighbors, maybe even buy the table of 200, table of 10 for 200 and invite 9 people with you. And everything that they donate, you'll get the reward for it because you were the reason why that table of 10 is there. Or what you could do right now is you could say, I'll give you £200, Tariq, and you give 10 tickets free to people. And those 10 people that come, every single penny that they donate, you will get the reward for it. How does that work? It works because it works. So, my dear sisters, that is also possible. You might not be able to come, but you might be able to buy a table for other people. Do let me know your thoughts. And I can do that. I can give the tickets away free in the next two days, inshallah, because it's this Saturday. A big well done to Zidane for 10K yesterday's first effort, mashallah. My dear Zidane is smashing his 5Ks and 10Ks, alhamdulillah. Absolutely smashing it. Listeners, you're listening to Inspire FM. It is, we've got the riddle here as well. Let me have a quick look. We have got, subhanAllah. We've got a message coming in. I'm not going to get you in trouble. The riddle this morning, by the way, is, where's the riddle going again? I've lost it now. Why did I scroll up or scroll down? I don't know where the riddle is gone. The riddle is something about the more there is, the less you see, or something like that. Where is it gone? It was here a minute ago. I can't remember where it's gone now. But anyway, the riddle. Well, it's not what goes up. It wasn't that one. It wasn't the what can you keep. It wasn't that one. It wasn't that one. It wasn't that one. It wasn't many keys. The riddle basically was something along the lines of, I'm trying to get the exact wording now, something along the lines of, the more there is, the less you see. I think it was something like that. I can't find any at the moment. I'll try to look for it when I play the next track. The more there is, the less you see. And somebody, not mentioning names, the more you travel, the less you see the wife. My dear brother Raheem, how's that one? And where's Imran gone? Ish, he says, you don't even know your own riddle. Retire, please. Ish, I will gladly retire if you promise me, Ish, that you'll come here and do the show every day. How's that, Ish? You come here and do the show every single day and I shall retire. Tiredness is what my brother Ish thinks is the answer. That the more there is, the less you see. The more of this there is, the less you see. Do let me know your thoughts. 0777948812. What am I talking about? The more of this there is, the less you see. Quite a few answers coming up. Tiredness is definitely an answer. And the more you travel, the less you see the wife is something that somebody sent in. MashaAllah. Jazakallah for that answer there. And mercy like the rain is falling down. And you know what? Whoever said this, if I said your name, you would be experiencing a lot of the rain today being out there on the street because the door locks would have been changed. And you could travel all you want. But I won't do that to you, inshallah. I won't do that to you. I shall not mention your name.

Yes, indeed. Mercy, like the rain, is falling down. We've got Assalamu Alaikum Zidane here. And Zidane saying, only Abuji. Are you saying Abuji does that or Abuji says that? What does Abuji say? Or what does Abuji do? Let me know, Zidane. Surely not the other one. And my dear brother H says, was that Fiaz who said that? Nope. Why would it be Fiaz? Why would you think it's Fiaz-ish? And it's not Fiaz, I promise you. It's not Fiaz. And stop causing issues for my dear brother Fiaz. The answer is smoke from Adam. The more of this there is, the less you see. The more of this there is, the less you see. And my dear brother Rahim says, bro, my wife texts me on the side that I said that. Oh, subhanAllah. It's not. Sister, 100%. I can promise you, I can even show you my phone if it saves my dear brother Rahim. But it is not my dear brother Rahim. It's not by the brother Rahim. My dear brother Rahim actually on the other side actually texts in. Every time he goes in a challenge, he actually texts in and says, please, please say thank you to my wife who supports me in being able to do these challenges. And so do a lot of the brothers, to be honest, because that is the ultimate truth. If it wasn't the support from the sisters at home and the children, in fact, for what they, of course, lose out with the time with their fathers, I think it is a situation where it would be very difficult for them to do that. So Rahim is constantly saying thank you to his wife. So yeah, definitely not Rahim. Not my dear brother Fiaz. In fact, it doesn't matter who it is. It doesn't matter who it is, because I'm not going to tell you anyway. But it is the riddle this morning. The more of this there is, the less you see. Now, what did I experience over the weekend? Not necessarily on the mountain. What did I experience over the weekend where the more of this there is, which is not normally what you actually kind of relate to with this riddle. The more of this there is, the less you see. That's the riddle for tomorrow. What's the riddle for tomorrow? Rahim, do let me know. 0777942. We've got Adam. Adam says, smoke. Hi, uncle. Is the answer fog from Yusuf and Inaya? Excellent answer. Excellent answer, mashallah. Nagina says, darkness. Darkness is an absolute correct answer, mashallah. That's the actual textbook answer. Now, you got a few more minutes. What answer could it be? Shout out to Amia in a school run. Amia, assalamu alaikum. Pray you well, inshallah. The riddle for tomorrow is, guess the person who said that they see less of their wife. No, Rahim, we're not going to play that game because that game could have drastic results. We don't want anybody to get in trouble. But it was said just like banter, just like gupshup, you know. Nothing to take serious. Serious mat ho jao, Rahim. Nahi to ho jayega. We've got 847. Adam says the mountain itself. The mountain itself. The more of this there is, the less you see. Yeah, that's true. A lot of the answers around the mountain itself. The higher you go, the less you see at the bottom. All those things are absolutely correct. But one actual answer, which I physically experienced over the weekend, I'll tell you straight after. Ik hab sanawa.

Somebody just messaging us saying, can you quickly give the answer, please? I'm going to go to work and I shall have to... What I'll do, Brother Raheem, I know you're going to listen to the end. So what I'll do, Brother Raheem, is I'll play that again for you so you can listen towards the ending of Harbour Sanawa, inshallah, so you don't have to miss it. But I'll give the answer as well. And also, just touching upon, the more you travel, the less you see the wife. It's actually the opposite for many people, because if you're traveling with the wife, then the more you travel, the more you see the wife. And one thing that's often said about traveling, my dear sisters, and you know, sometimes people say, oh, you know, I mean, there's a 12-hour journey, or there's 4 hours of driving. How are we going to go up? How are we going to do this? How are we going to do that? You know, one thing I've always been told, and I've experienced it sometimes as well, that it's never the journey. It's never the journey, my dear sisters, that's tiring. It's the people that are with you. If you have the right company, no journey is too long, subhanAllah. And I experienced that over the weekend. Over the weekend, I was driving around on one of the journeys. It was my dear brother Azhar and my dear brother Idris. But the rest of the whole journey, it was with Yasser and my dear brother Jimmy. And literally, there was times where we were driving from here to Wales, like a 5 hour drive. We're driving from Wales to Birmingham, about 2.5-3 hours. From Birmingham back was almost about 2 hours. At no point was the journey too long, because the whole time we were just talking, alhamdulillah. Talking, reminding each other, sharing reminders. You know, talking about FOB, talking about why we're doing this stuff, talking about the different challenges and stuff. And at no point did the journey seem too long. And this is what it's about, my dear sisters. No journey is too long, as long as you have the right companions, inshallah ta'ala. May Allah bless us all with the right companions. Ameen. The answer that I had, the more of this there is, the less you see. And what I experienced over the weekend was a low sunshine. The high sunshine at the top, sometimes you get that anyway. But there was one particular turn where it was me, Azhar and Idris. And I turned into a road. There was quite a bendy, like a countryside road. And the sun was right there in front of me. And I swear, at that particular point, I could not see anything. It was literally, literally in my eyes. And I just literally braked. I thought, you know, I can't see anything. I couldn't see forward, back was nothing. And I literally crawled my way around, because I couldn't see what was in front, what was behind. And one of the things I hate doing, for some strange reason, maybe I should start doing that, is putting the sun visor down. I hate doing it. I just like, when the sun comes, I'll try to lift myself up, go a bit to the right, a bit to the left, thinking I can avoid the sun. I don't know why I don't like putting the sun visor down. I just don't like it. And you could literally put it down and put it back up if you don't need it. But at that particular point, it was literally blinding. And I thought to myself, subhanAllah, this is the power of the sun, subhanAllah, something that we don't not necessarily always see. But yeah, it was really, really blinding. So the more of the sun there is, definitely the less you'll see, especially if it's at that blind spot directly in front of you when you're turning bends on a countryside road. Raheem says, blessing of Allah, the more of this there is, the less you'll see. Yeah, the more blessing of Allah, the less you'll see troubles in your life, the less you'll see turmoils, inshallah. And may Allah bless us all. Fire, the more of this there is, the less you see. So lots of correct answers. The fire is a correct answer. Darkness, the more darkness there is, the less you see. Again, a very good answer. Listeners, I will leave you with that. My dear sisters, may Allah bless you all. May Allah protect you all. Please do contact me if you would like to, get a ticket for the Medina Masjid dinner over the weekend. Or if you're not able to go, and if you would like to donate £200 towards a table for someone, I can then give that table out tomorrow's show to somebody else. So if you would like to donate £200 and purchase a table of 10 for somebody else, I can give those tickets out tomorrow, inshallah ta'ala, with the intention of trying to get somebody out there. And whatever money they donate, the people whose table you've donated for, you will get that reward, inshallah ta'ala. So yeah, let's see what we can do to help Medina Masjid, our local masjid, inshallah ta'ala. Listeners, have a beautiful day. May Allah bless you all. May Allah protect you all. Take care. 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
2: Assalamu alaikum. We are now going to play the elegant recitation of the Holy Quran by Sheikh Mishari Rashid Al-Fasi, Imam, Quranic reciter, and the Nasheed artist from Kuwait, with English translation.

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I will call on my Lord. 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

0: صَلْبِيًّا.
1: When he had turned away from them and from those whom they worship besides Allah, we bestowed on him Isaac and Jacob, and each one of them we made a prophet.

0: Also mentioned in the book the story of Moses. 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
0: Also mention in the book the story of Ismail. He was strictly true to what he promised, and he was a messenger and a prophet.

0: Also mentioned in the book The Case of Idris, he was a man of truth and sincerity and a prophet.
1: وَرَفَعْنَاهُ مَكَانًا عَلِيًّا
0: And we raised him to a lofty station.

Those were some of the prophets on whom Allah did bestow His grace, of the posterity of Adam, and of those whom we carried in the ark with Noah, and of the posterity of Abram and Israel, of those whom we guided and chose. Whenever the signs of Allah Most Gracious were rehearsed to them, they would fall down in prostrate adoration and in tears.

But after them there followed a posterity who missed prayers and followed after lusts. Soon then will they face destruction.

Gardens of eternity, those which Allah most gracious has promised to His servants in the unseen, for His promise must necessarily come to pass.

0: They will not there hear any vain discourse, but only salutations of peace. And they will have therein their sustenance morning and evening.
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0: Such is the garden which we give as an inheritance to those of our servants who guard against evil.

The angels say, We descend not but by command of your Lord. To him belongs what is before us and what is behind us and what is between, and your Lord never does forget.

0: Lord of the heavens and of the earth and of all that is between them, so worship him and be constant and patient in his worship. Know you of any who is worthy of the same name as he?
1: وَيَقُولُ الْإِنسَانُ أَإِذَا مَا مِتُّ لَسَوْفَ أُخْرَجُ حَيَّا.
0: Man says, what, when I am dead, shall I then be raised up alive?

So, by your Lord, without doubt, we shall gather them together, and also the evil ones with them. Then shall we bring them forth on their knees round about hell.

0: Then shall we certainly drag out from every sect all those who were worst in obstinate rebellion against Allah, most gracious.
1: ثُمَّ لَنَحْنُ أَعْلَمُ بِالَّذِينَ هُمْ أَوْلَى بِهَا صِلِيًّا.
0: And certainly we know best those who are most worthy of being burnt therein.

0: Not one of you but will pass over it. This is with your Lord a decree which must be accomplished.
1: ثُمَّ نُنَجِّي الَّذِينَ اتَّقَوْا وَنَذَرُ الظَّالِمِينَ فِيهَا جِثِيًّا
0: But we shall save those who guarded against evil, and we shall leave the wrongdoers therein humbled to their knees.

When our clear signs are rehearsed to them, the unbelievers say to those who believe, which of the two sides is best in point of position? Which makes the best show in council?

0: Say, if any man go astray, Allah most gracious extends the rope to them until when they see the warning of Allah being fulfilled, either in punishment or in the approach of the hour, they will at length realize who is worst in position and who is weakest in forces.
1: وَيَزِيدُ اللَّهُ الَّذِينَ اهْتَدَوْا هُدًى وَالْبَاقِيَاتُ الصَّالِحَاتُ خَيْرٌ عِندَ رَبِّكَ ثَوَابًا وَخَيْرٌ مَرَدًّا.
0: And Allah does advance in guidance those who seek guidance. And the things that endure, good deeds are best in the sight of your Lord as rewards and best in respect of their eventual returns.

0: Have you then seen the sort of man who rejects our signs, yet says, I shall certainly be given wealth and children?
1: اطلع الغيب ام اتخذ عند الرحمن عهدا.
0: Has he penetrated to the unseen, or has he taken a contract with Allah most gracious?
1: كلا سنكتب ما يقول ونمد له من العذاب مدا.
0: Nay, we shall record what he says, and we shall add and add to his punishment.
1: ونرثه ما يقول ويأتينا فردا.
0: To us shall return all that he talks of, and he shall appear before us bare and alone.
1: واتخذوا من دون الله آلهة ليكونوا لهم عزا.
0: And they have taken for worship gods other than Allah to give them power and glory.
1: كلا سيكفرون بعبادتهم ويكونون عليهم ضدا.
0: Instead, they shall reject their worship and become adversaries against them.

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0: So make no haste against them, for we but count out to them a limited number of days.
1: يوم نحشر المتقين إلى الرحمن وفدا.
0: The day we shall gather the righteous to Allah most gracious, like a band presented before a king for honors.
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0: None shall have the power of intercession but such a one as has received permission or promise from Allah most gracious.
1: وقالوا اتخذ الرحمن ولدا.
0: They say Allah most gracious has begotten a son.
1: لقد جئتم شيئا إدا.
0: Indeed, you have put forth a thing most monstrous.

0: 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That they should invoke a son for Allah Most Gracious.
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So have we made the Quran easy in your own tongue, that with it you may give glad tidings to the righteous and warnings to people given to contention. What?

0: 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Can you find a single one of them now, or hear so much as a whisper of them?
1: بسم الله الرحمن الرحيم.
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1: If you pronounce the word aloud, it is no matter, for verily he knows what is secret and what is yet more hidden.

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0: 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Perhaps I can bring you some burning brand therefrom, or find some guidance at the fire.
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1: I have chosen you. Listen then to the inspiration sent to you.

0: Verily, the hour is coming. 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
1: قال خذها ولا تخف سنعيدها سيرتها الأولى.
0: Allah said, Seize it and fear not. 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
7: Kyrie Andrew Irving, nicknamed Little Mountain, is an American professional basketball player for the Brooklyn Nets of the NBA. He was named the Rookie of the Year after being selected by the Cleveland Cavaliers with the first overall pick in the 2011 NBA draft. A seven-time All-Star and three-time member of the All-NBA team, he won an NBA championship with the Cavaliers in 2016.
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1: Behold, we sent to your mother by inspiration the message.
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0: 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The river will cast him up on the bank and he will be taken up by one who is an enemy to me and an enemy to him. But I cast the garment of love over you from me, and this in order that you may be reared under my eye.
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1: 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So we brought you back to your mother, that her eye might be cooled and she should not grieve. Then you did slay a man, but we saved you from trouble, and we tried you in various ways. Then did you tarry a number of years with the people of Midian. Then did you come hither as ordained, O Moses.
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1: 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Perhaps he may take warning or fear Allah.

0: الْهُدَى.
1: So go you both to him and say, Verily, we are messengers sent by your Lord. Send forth, therefore, the children of Israel with us, and afflict them not. With the sign indeed have we come from your Lord, and peace to all who follow guidance.

0: Verily, it has been revealed to us that the penalty awaits those who reject and turn away. When this message was delivered, Pharaoh said, Who then, O Moses, is the Lord of you two?
1: قال ربنا الذي أعطى كل شيء خلقه ثم هدى
0: He said, Our Lord is he who gave to each created thing its form and nature, and further gave it guidance.
1: قال فما بال القرون الأولى
0: Pharaoh said, What then is the condition of previous generations?

0: He who has made for you the earth like a carpet spread out has enabled you to go about therein by roads and channels and has sent down water from the sky. With it have we produced diverse pairs of plants, each separate from the others.
1: كُلُوا وَارْعَوْا أَنْعَامَكُمْ إِنَّ فِي ذَلِكَ لَآيَاتٍ لِأُولِي الْأَلْبَابِ.
0: Eat for yourselves and pasture your cattle. Verily, in this are signs for men endued with understanding.

0: From the earth did we create you, and into it shall we return you, and from it shall we bring you out once again.
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0: He said, "Have you come to drive us out of our land with your magic, O Moses?"

0: But we can surely produce magic to match yours. So make a tryst between us and you, which we shall not fail to keep, neither we nor you, in a place where both shall have even chances.
1: قال موعدكم يوم الزينة وأن يحشر الناس ضحى.
0: Moses said, Your tryst is the day of the festival, and let the people be assembled when the sun is well up.
1: فتولى فرعون فجمع كيده ثم أتى.
0: So Pharaoh withdrew, he concerted his plan and then came back.

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1: 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Forge not you a lie against Allah, lest he destroy you at once, utterly by chastisement. The forger must suffer frustration.
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1: So they disputed one with another over their affair, but they kept their talk secret.

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1: 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Then behold their ropes and their rods. So it seemed to him on account of their magic, began to be in lively motion.
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1: We said, Fear not, for you have indeed the upper hand.

Throw that which is in your right hand, quickly will it swallow up that which they have faked. What they have faked is but a magician's trick, and the magician thrives not, no matter where he goes.

Pharaoh said, "Believe you in him before I give you permission? Surely this must be your leader who has taught you magic. Be sure I will cut off your hands and feet on opposite sides, and I will have you crucified on trunks of palm trees. So shall you know for certain which of us can give the more severe and the more lasting punishment."

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So decree whatever you desire to decree, for you can only decree touching the life of this world.

0: أبقى.
1: For us, we have believed in our Lord. 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For Allah is best and most abiding.

0: مكان.
1: Gardens of eternity, beneath which flow rivers, they will dwell therein for a. 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
0: وَلَا

0: We sent an inspiration to Moses. Travel by night with my servants and strike a dry path for them through the sea without fear of being overtaken by Pharaoh and without any other fear.
1: فأتبعهم فرعون بجنوده فغشيهم من اليم ما غشيهم.
0: Then Pharaoh pursued them with his forces, but the waters completely overwhelmed them and covered them up.
1: وأضل فرعون قومه وما هدى.
0: Pharaoh led his people astray instead of leading them aright.

O you children of Israel, we delivered you from your enemy, and we made a covenant with you on the right side of Mount Sinai, and we sent down to you manna and quails.

saying, "Eat of the good things we have provided for your sustenance, but commit no excess therein, lest my wrath should justly descend on you, and those on whom descends my wrath do perish indeed."

0: But without doubt, I am also he that forgives again and again to those who repent, believe, and do right, who, in fine, are ready to receive true guidance.
1: وَمَا أَعْجَلَكَ عَنْ قَوْمِكَ يَا مُوسَى.
0: When Moses was up on the mount, Allah said, What made you hasten in advance of your people, O Moses?
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0: He replied, Behold, they are close on my footsteps. I hasten to you, O my Lord, to please you.

0: مَوْعِدِي.
1: So Moses returned to his people in a state of indignation and sorrow. He said, O my people, did not your Lord make a handsome promise to you? Did then the promise seem to you long in coming? Or did you desire that wrath should descend from your Lord on you, and so you broke your promise to me?

0: سامري.
1: They said, we broke not the promise to you as far as lay in our power, but we were made to carry the weight of the ornaments of the whole people, and we threw them into the fire, and that was what the Samiri suggested.

Then he brought out of the fire before the people the image of a calf. It seemed too low, so they said, This is your God and the God of Moses, but Moses has forgotten.

0: Aaron had already before this said to them, O my people, you are being tested in this. For verily your Lord is Allah, most gracious. So follow me and obey my command.
1: قَالُوا لَن نَبْرَحَ عَلَيْهِ عَاكِفِينَ حَتَّى يَرْجِعَ إِلَيْنَا مُوسَى
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0: Moses said, O Aaron, what kept you back when you saw them going wrong?
1: أَلَّا تَتَّبِعَنِ أَفَعَصَيْتَ أَمْرِي
0: From following me, did you then disobey my order?

0: قولي.
1: Aaron replied, O son of my mother, seize me not by my beard nor by the hair of my head. Truly I feared lest you should say, You have caused a division among the children of Israel, and you did not respect my word.
0: قال فما خطبك يا سامري.
1: Moses said, What then is your case, O Samiri?
0: قال

0: نفسي.
1: He replied, I saw what they saw not. So I took a handful of dust from the footprint of the messenger and threw it into the cloth. Thus did my soul suggest to me.
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Ata radiallahu ta'ala anhu, he says that once myself and Ubayd ibn Umayr radiallahu anhu, we entered upon Aisha radiallahu anha, our mother. And Ibn Umayr, he said to her, tell us, you know, the most amazing thing you saw from the Prophet sallallahu alaihi wasallam. So this is a beautiful conversation, you know, what's something amazing that you could share about the Prophet sallallahu alaihi wasallam? It's beautiful because Aisha radiallahu anha gives us a certain look into the life of the Prophet sallallahu alaihi wasallam that we wouldn't have otherwise. And it's always beautiful and it's always more stunning and always causes us to be in more awe. So she cried when they asked her that, which shows you that there were many amazing things that she saw from the Prophet sallallahu alaihi wasallam. But she remembered one night. She said that one night he woke up and he said, oh Aisha, leave me to worship my Lord tonight. Meaning, I just want to be in ibadah tonight. I just want to be in my worship tonight. So I said to the Prophet sallallahu alaihi wasallam, you know, I swear by Allah that I love you and I love to be close to you. And I love what makes you happy. So if this is to make you happy and this is, you know, this is for the sake of Allah subhanahu wa ta'ala, of course as it is, then go ahead, Ya Rasulullah, you know, go ahead and do what you have to do. So she said that the Prophet sallallahu alaihi wasallam, he got up and he did wudu, he purified himself, and he stood and he prayed, and he kept praying throughout the night. And she said that the Prophet sallallahu alaihi wasallam was weeping and weeping and weeping until his lap became wet. And then she said that the floor even became wet. I mean, the tears of the Prophet sallallahu alaihi wasallam were falling with such abundance that even the floor became wet. So Bilal radiallahu ta'ala anhu, as was routine, Bilal would come and remind the Prophet sallallahu alaihi wasallam about Fajr coming. So Bilal comes to the Prophet sallallahu alaihi wasallam, and when he enters and he sees the Prophet sallallahu alaihi wasallam has been crying this entire time, he says to the Prophet sallallahu alaihi wasallam what Aisha had asked him before, Ya Rasulullah, O Messenger of Allah, why are you weeping so much and why are you praying so much when Allah has forgiven you for all of your past and your future sins? And the Prophet sallallahu alaihi wasallam responded, shall I not be a grateful slave? And then he said to Bilal radiallahu ta'ala anhu that tonight there was a verse that was revealed to me. Woe to the one who recites them and doesn't contemplate what is within them. And that is the verse in Surah Al-Baqarah, verse 164. The first time we see a verse of this sort in the Quran is in Surah Al-Baqarah. إِنَّ فِي خَلْقِ السَّمَاوَاتِ وَالْأَرْضِ, that verily in the creations of the heavens and the earth. So we see the statement throughout the Quran, but the first time we'll see it as we're reading is in Surah Al-Baqarah 164. إِنَّ فِي خَلْقِ السَّمَاوَاتِ وَالْأَرْضِ وَاخْتِلَافِ اللَّيْلِ وَالنَّهَارِ وَالْفُلْكِ الَّتِي تَجْرِي فِي الْبَحْرِ بِمَا يَنْفَعُ النَّاسِ وَمَا أَنْزَلَ اللَّهُ مِنَ السَّمَاءِ مِنْ مَاءٍ فَأَحْيَا بِهِ الْأَرْضَ بَعْدَ مَوْتِهَا وَبَثَّ فِيهَا مِنْ كُلِّ دَابَّةٍ. 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So Allah mentions His provision for human beings, for animals. Allah mentions the winds and so on and so forth. And Allah says that all of this is an ayah. All of this is a sign. And in it, there are signs for people of reflection. And so it brings us to a very important point here. One of the greatest functions of the creation of the heavens and the earth is that it gives us something to reflect and ponder over. You'll find this throughout the Quran, Allah subhanahu wa ta'ala mentioning, إِنَّ فِي خَلْقِ السَّمَاوَاتِ وَالْأَرْضِ وَاخْتِلَافِ اللَّيْلِ وَالنَّهَارِ لَآيَاتٍ لِأُولِي الْأَلْبَابِ, right? That verily in the creation of the heavens and the earth, and in the alternation of night and day, there are signs for people of reflection, signs for people of pure thought. And it's what's wonderful is that the Prophet ﷺ, when he would rise up every single night to start off his Qiyam al-Layl, to start off his night prayer, he would read those last 10 verses of Surah Ali Imran, and he would, which of course start off with, verily in the creations of the heavens and the earth and the alternation of night and day, there are signs for people of pure thought. And what should the conclusion be as you contemplate the heavens and the earth and you contemplate the trees around you and you contemplate the oceans and the rivers and so on and so forth in this provision from Allah subhanahu wa ta'ala? 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All of this was made for a purpose.
That's the idea here, that it brings you to that recognition. And Imam al-Ghazali rahimahullah ta'ala says, إِذَا الْمَرْءُ كَانَتْ لَهُ فِكْرَةً, that when a person is engrossed in thought, فَفِي كُلِّ شَيْءٍ لَهُ عِبْرَةً, then he will find something, he would find that everything around him lends itself to that thought. So you're thinking about Allah subhanahu wa ta'ala, and as you're contemplating and looking around and doing tadabbur and tafakkur, reflection, introspection, and contemplation, all of this around you is bringing you to the glorification of Allah subhanahu wa ta'ala. All of it is bringing you to that state of reflection and to that reminder. None of it is worthless, none of it is to be, you know, disregarded. And Shaykh al-Islam ibn Taymiyyah rahimahullah ta'ala, he tells us that to contemplate for 1 hour, to do tafakkur for 1 hour, is better than worshipping Allah subhanahu wa ta'ala for 1,000 years. Can you imagine? Contemplation for 1 hour is better than worshipping Allah subhanahu wa ta'ala for 1,000 years. Why is that? He says, you know, because the quality of worship, the quality of that ibadah, after contemplating for 1 hour, is going to be far greater than having worshipped Allah subhanahu wa ta'ala for 1,000 years without any sense of contemplation. Because the whole purpose of creation is to worship Allah subhanahu wa ta'ala. And contemplation is what reminds us of that purpose, so that we can worship Allah subhanahu wa ta'ala properly. So we find it from the Prophet sallallahu alaihi wasallam, we find it from his companions, this habit of just going out in nature and contemplating and being in a state of reflection and relating everything around them to the hereafter. This is time that's needed, you know, that for every scholar, for every non-scholar, to have those moments alone where you're out in nature remembering Allah subhanahu wa ta'ala. One of my favorite stories in that regard is from Rabi'a radiallahu ta'ala anha, the great worshipper Rabi'a. She said that, I've never heard the adhan except that I remember the caller who will announce the day of judgment, and I've never seen the falling snow except that I imagine the flying pages of the records of people's deeds, and I've never seen swarms of locusts except that I think about al-hashr, I think about the gathering on the day of judgment. So everything around her reminds her of the day of judgment, reminds her of purpose, which of course puts quality in our worship and, you know, causes us to be dedicated and devoted to Allah subhanahu wa ta'ala with everything that we have. And that's how the revelation starts to the Prophet sallallahu alaihi wasallam, and that's how the resuscitation of the heart starts, through contemplation and reflection and thinking deeply about why Allah has put you and everything else around you here. Assalamu alaikum wa rahmatullahi wa barakatuh. I hope you enjoyed and benefited from this video. If you did, then please do share it. And if you'd like to follow the rest of the series, then please do click on the top box. And if you'd like to see all of the other episodes and the other videos we have to offer, then please click on the box under that. And don't forget to subscribe to the channel for more amazing content.

0: You know, just because we can't hear them, many times we think that the heavens and the earth and all of these celestial bodies do not communicate. But indeed, they communicate with their Creator. And so Allah subhanahu wa ta'ala, He tells us that as He completed the creation, He commanded the heavens and the earth to come forth, either in compulsion or in submission. And they said to Allah subhanahu wa ta'ala, "Atayna ta'een," that we come in full obedience and full submission to you, O Allah. And Allah even mentions to us, "Inna 'aradna al-amanata 'ala as-samawati wal-ardi wal-jibal," that we offered the trust to the heavens and the earth and the mountains. And what that means is, the trust here refers to, you know, the duties and obligations and the consequences and rewards and punishments and so on and so forth. But they refuse that, recognizing their own incapability. So Allah subhanahu wa ta'ala says, "Abayna an yahmilnaha wa ashfaqana minha wa hamadaha al-insan." Instead, mankind took that responsibility on, they took that obligation on. Now this is very significant. When Allah mentions to us the heavens and the earth coming to Him in submission, obeying Him, not going out of order, not going out of orbit, fully recognizing their obedience to their Creator. Why would Allah subhanahu wa ta'ala mention all of this? Allah says to those that refuse to believe, that refuse to place themselves in practical submission, "أَأَنْتُمْ أَشَدُّ خَلْقًا أَمِ السَّمَاءِ." You know, are you greater of a creation? Are you more difficult to create or do away with? Are you more magnificent of a creation? Or the heavens, the skies, the things that are around you? Right? Even they submit to Allah subhanahu wa ta'ala, and even they declare the perfection of Allah subhanahu wa ta'ala. So we find many different ways Allah mentioning it to us in the Quran. Allah says that the heavens and the earth cry. "مَا بَكَتْ عَلَيْهِمُ السَّمَاءُ وَالْأَرْضُ وَمَا كَانُوا مُنظَرِينَ." Allah subhanahu wa ta'ala says about the people of Fir'aun and people that are like Fir'aun, tyrants and oppressors and those that bring no benefit to this world. Allah says that when they depart from this world, nor the heavens or the earth shed a tear for them. They don't cry for them. And Ibn Abbas radiallahu ta'ala anhu, he was asked, "Do the heavens and the earth cry?" I mean, we know the people, the inhabitants of the heavens and the earth would shed tears. But do the heavens and the earth actually cry? And Ibn Abbas radiallahu ta'ala anhu, he said, "There is not a single one of us except that when they depart from this world, the place of sajda, the place of prostration, where you used to bow your head and you used to prostrate and you used to say, 'Subhana Rabbi al-A'la,' declaring the perfection of your Lord the Most High." There's not a single place on earth that doesn't cry when the person no longer makes sujood in that spot. And Ibn Abbas radiallahu ta'ala anhu said, "And there's a gate through the samawat, there's a gate through the heavens, through which your good deeds ascend to Allah subhanahu wa ta'ala. And when you pass away and that gate is closed, the heavens also cry. However, you obviously don't hear their crying." Sometimes Allah subhanahu wa ta'ala might allow you to hear something, and this really refers to the Prophet sallallahu alaihi wasallam and his companions, in order to show a miracle or a sign. As we see with the Prophet sallallahu alaihi wasallam, that when he left the tree that he used to lean up against, when he would give khutbah and he would bask in its shade, the Prophet sallallahu alaihi wasallam, as he left it to start standing on the pulpit, on the minbar that was built for him, the tree started to cry and it started to shake in a way that even the companions could hear. Why? Because the Prophet ﷺ said it missed the knowledge that it used to hear. So these are living, you know, these are living creatures of Allah subhanahu wa ta'ala. They communicate and obey and worship their Lord in a way that's befitting to them. As Allah says, that there isn't a single creation in the heavens or the earth except that it glorifies Allah subhanahu wa ta'ala. It declares His perfection. But what does Allah say? لَكِنْ لَا تَفْقَهُونَ تَسْبِيحَهُمْ. But you don't understand the way that they glorify Allah subhanahu wa ta'ala and declare the perfection of Allah subhanahu wa ta'ala. 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Allah subhanahu wa ta'ala says, "Do you not see that everything prostrates to Him? Everything in the heavens and the earth actually does sajda to Allah subhanahu wa ta'ala." And not only does Allah subhanahu wa ta'ala say that, He actually gets specific. He says, يَسْجُدُ لَهُ مَنْ فِي السَّمَاوَاتِ وَمَنْ فِي الْأَرْضِ وَالشَّمْسُ وَالْقَمَرُ وَالنُّجُومُ. 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Allah subhanahu wa ta'ala says, do you not see how they all prostrate themselves to Allah subhanahu wa ta'ala? But again, you don't understand the way that they prostrate and do sajda to Allah subhanahu wa ta'ala. You know, so when you see the Prophet sallallahu alaihi wasallam, for example, talking about the sun, there's an authentic hadith where the Prophet sallallahu alaihi wasallam mentions how the sun makes sujood to Allah subhanahu wa ta'ala every single night. It prostrates to Allah subhanahu wa ta'ala every single night and takes its permission to rise. The Prophet ﷺ clearly is not referring to the physical sajda, the way that we know how to make sajda, but rather the obedience it shows to Allah subhanahu wa ta'ala. And you know, people will try to poke fun at the Qur'an and the Sunnah. So they'll take for, you know, the ayah in Surah Al-Kahf where Allah Azza wa Jalla describes Dhul Qarnayn, that he saw the sun, تَغْرُبُ فِي عَيْنٍ حَمِئَةٍ, that he saw the sun setting in dark water. And they would say, oh, they believe that the sun sets in dark water. But even the earliest scholars, you read the tafsir of Ibn Kathir, rahimahullah ta'ala, which is the most famous tafsir in Islam. And you can read that tafsir of the ayah, and he says that what it refers to is how when you're watching the sun set upon water in the ocean, you would see it disappearing, subhanAllah. And anyone who's watched the sunset in an ocean, you would understand what this ayah is speaking about. Or Suyuti, rahimahullah, who said what it means is ra'y al-ayn, the perspective of the eye, the way that you see things. The point being here that all of these things cry, they declare the perfection of Allah, they make sujood to Allah subhanahu wa ta'ala in a way that's befitting to them. But everything is in obedience to Allah subhanahu wa ta'ala. And what's interesting, the ulama, the scholars, they point out that when Allah mentions the tasbih, the glorification and the declaration of perfection that comes from these beings, He's referring to His perfection in creating, to Allah subhanahu wa ta'ala's perfection in His creation. When He refers to its sajda, all of these things prostrating to Allah subhanahu wa ta'ala, He refers to their obedience. And when you combine the two, in their perfect course, in all of these celestial bodies running their perfect course, in a way that if they were off by even a millisecond, it would cause absolute havoc, that in and of itself is submission to Allah subhanahu wa ta'ala and is glorification of Allah subhanahu wa ta'ala and is obedience to the laws that were placed upon them by Allah subhanahu wa ta'ala. I mean, I remember reading an article that said, that was called Jupiter, our guardian planet. And I was like, what is this talking about? And obviously, Jupiter is this humongous planet right next to us, right?
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2: The Prophet sallallahu alayhi wa sallam says, "Ihris ala ma yanfa'uk." Work hard towards what you believe is beneficial for you. Then leave it to Allah subhanahu wa ta'ala.
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5: 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We are now going to play for you the Daily Iman Booster, a series of short reminders to boost the heart and soul.

You know, the sun is a magnificent creation of Allah subhanahu wa ta'ala, and you'll find that Allah subhanahu wa ta'ala swears by the sun, wash-shams, surah al-shams, and you know, in order to bestow a greater appreciation for this gift that Allah subhanahu wa ta'ala has provided to us. You find that many religions in the past assigned special qualities to the sun. A lot of people worship the sun. In fact, historically speaking, the Pharaoh and his people, you know, from a theological perspective, they believed that the sun had special powers and they prayed to the sun. And you know, scientifically speaking, the sun is so massive that over a million Earths could fit inside the sun, just from a pure space perspective. So subhanAllah, it's a magnificent creation of Allah subhanahu wa ta'ala, and we find it being mentioned many times in the Qur'an. And Allah subhanahu wa ta'ala mentions the sun, He mentions the moon, He mentions the stars, and usually in that order. And it's beautiful that Allah Azza wa Jal, He says, هُوَ الَّذِي جَعَلَ الشَّمْسَ ضِيَاءً وَالْقَمَرَ نُورًا. That Allah subhanahu wa ta'ala made the sun ضِيَاء and the moon نُور. And the difference between ضياء and نور is that ضياء is something that provides both heat and light. So it's like the candle, the fire, right? It provides both heat and light. Whereas the moon, you know, obviously would offer just the beneficial part of the light, which is lighting up the darkness and so on and so forth. And subhanAllah, anyone that's been in a desert, when there are no lights, you know, the moon actually provides a significant amount of light. And you know, Imam Ibn al-Qayyim rahimahullah ta'ala, he says, if you notice, as Allah describes the hypocrites on the Day of Judgment, He describes them benefiting from the light of this world. فَلَمَّا أَضَاءَتْ مَا حَوْلَهُ ذَهَبَ اللَّهُ بِنُورِهِمْ. So they benefit from the light of Islam in this world by portraying themselves as Muslim and so on and so forth. And Allah mentions the word liya, but Allah says, ذَهَبَ اللَّهُ بِنُورِهِمْ. Allah takes away only the light part of it, and He leaves the heat for them, so they would suffer from it on the Day of Judgment, whereas in this world they would only benefit from the light of it, and they wouldn't be punished or burned by the heat. So Allah subhanahu wa ta'ala is very precise in the way that He describes these things. And again, Allah swears by the sun, He swears by the moon, Allah swears by the stars in their various states. And particularly to the Arabs, the stars were used for guidance and travel. They were used for many different things. And you find with Ibrahim alayhi salam, as Ibrahim argued with his people, and a lot of times we see the ayats where Ibrahim is arguing with his people, and we would think that he actually believes the things that he's saying. So when he sees al-kawkab, when he sees al-qabr, when he sees al-shams, when he sees the stars, he sees the moon, he sees the sun, what does he keep on saying? He says, "Hatha Rabbi," that must be my Lord, right? And you know, he starts worshiping it, and then all of a sudden the stars go away. All of a sudden the moon goes away. All of a sudden the sun goes away. And Ibrahim alayhi salam, every time he expresses that maybe this is my Lord, his people who are, you know, disbelievers and worship idols, they're getting excited that he's worshiping all of these different things. But Ibrahim alayhi salam keeps using the disappearance of those various objects to show that this is a proof that these are not these are not God themselves, they are not gods themselves, but rather they are clearly on a course from the one who does control them, from the Creator Himself. They're running a course. So how could they be gods? How could they be, you know, divine in that regard? So Ibrahim alayhi salam, as he's looking to his people, he says, well, that must be my Lord. You know, the sun is bigger than the moon and so on and so forth. But again, as they continue to fade away, Ibrahim alayhi salam, he uses it as a proof against his people that all of these things are on a course that's been decreed from their Creator. And you also find that with the sun, the moon, the stars, you have a lot of superstitions. And even very rational human beings will have these very strange superstitions. You know, we naturally like to put our logic aside when it comes to superstitious things, especially when they're in our favor or they give us a reason for our paranoia. So you have, you know, reading the stars and you know, the horoscopes and all those types of things, which make absolutely no sense. But you know what? They give people either hope that's not really there, an illusion of hope, or they give people a reason for paranoia. So people like to hang on to them. And that's why the Prophet ﷺ, you know, condemned the usage of the use of horoscopes and all of these types of things, where we start to put our trust in fortune tellers and so on and so forth. We also see that when it comes to the sun and the moon, you know, when the Prophet ﷺ lost his son Ibrahim, Rasulullah ﷺ was very grieved by it. And some of the Sahaba, they noticed that the sun and the moon eclipsed, that there was a lunar eclipse on the same night that the son of the Prophet ﷺ passed away.
And so some of them started to say, well, this eclipse happened because of the death of the son of the Prophet ﷺ. Now, realize that the Prophet ﷺ is pretty busy right now, you know, dealing with the grief of losing his son. But the Prophet ﷺ, he taught the Sahaba, as he did when the wind would blow harder, he went to the masjid and he led salah, the eclipse prayer, to show them how to pray when they see again, you know, nature in an unusual form. And the Prophet ﷺ said, "Ash-shamsu wal-qamar," that verily the sun and the moon are ayatan min ayatillah. They're only signs from Allah subhanahu wa ta'ala. They are signs from the signs of Allah subhanahu wa ta'ala. They do not eclipse for the birth of anyone or eclipse for the death of anyone, right? So instead, when these types of things happen, call upon Allah subhanahu wa ta'ala and ask Him for safety and ask Him for comfort. Right, so that's how the Prophet ﷺ is doing away with those superstitions. And the Prophet ﷺ, he also says on the Day of Judgment that these magnificent creations, he says, "Ash-shamsu wal-qamar mukawwirani yawm al-qiyamah," that they would lose their light. Can you imagine the sun and the moon would be completely devoid of light, deprived of light, as the Day of Judgment is established? Now, what's interesting about this, if you look at the sun as it exists today, Allah subhanahu wa ta'ala is in control, full control obviously, of this massive creature. And perhaps that this massive creation, perhaps that's why Allah subhanahu wa ta'ala chooses to mention the sajda of the sun, the prostration of the sun. The Prophet ﷺ chooses to mention the prostration of the sun, because even that massive creature that some people actually worship, that massive creation, it's also in obedience to Allah subhanahu wa ta'ala. Notice how different parts of the earth absorb the heat of the sun in different ways. Likewise, on the Day of Judgment. So some, you know, different surfaces expand, some contract, some become more heated, some are immune to its heat. Likewise, on the Day of Judgment, when the Prophet ﷺ said the sun would be brought so near to us that it, you know, you could reach out and you could touch it, right? And you know, who knows how far, you know, scientifically you have all these theories about how far the sun is away from us now, but certainly it's not that close. I mean, imagine reaching out and being able to touch the sun. But even then, the Prophet ﷺ, he said different people would absorb it differently. Allah is fully in control of it. So some people would sweat up to their ankles, some would up to their knees, some up to their waist. Some people would be drowning in their sweat, and some people would be completely immune to it. So subhanAllah, just as in this world, Allah subhanahu wa ta'ala causes the sun to heat up different parts of the world at different times and allows different parts of it to absorb it in a certain way. Likewise, on the Day of Judgment, some people will be immune to it, some people will absorb the heat differently. For some people, the sun will be hotter, and so on and so forth. And we ask Allah subhanahu wa ta'ala that we are amongst those people that are not drowning in our sweat and those that are under His shade on the Day of Judgment. Assalamu alaikum wa rahmatullahi wa barakatuh. I hope you enjoyed and benefited from this video. If you did, then please do share it. And if you'd like to follow the rest of the series, then please do click on the top box. And if you'd like to see all of the other episodes and the other videos we have to offer, then please click on the box under that. And don't forget to subscribe to the channel for more amazing content.

The Prophet ﷺ, on the night of Al-Isra wal-Mi'raj, on the night of the Ascension, he says that he said to Jibreel alayhi salam, as he saw four rivers flowing out from beneath Sidrat al-Muntaha, from beneath the lote tree, two of them visible and two hidden. He asked Jibreel alayhi salam, what are these rivers? And the Prophet ﷺ, he said, the two hidden rivers are rivers of paradise. And the two visible rivers are the rivers of An-Nil and Al-Furat, which are the Nile and the Euphrates River. Now, the Prophet ﷺ, he says in another hadith, both of these are authentic. He actually names the two rivers that are unseen in paradise. He says Sayhan and Jayhan. Okay, so Sayhan and Jayhan are two rivers that are rivers of paradise, but they are hidden. And he said, as for the rivers that have been exposed to you, they are the Euphrates and the Nile once again. So these are all authentic ahadith. Now, it's very hard for us to understand these ahadith. What exactly does that mean? How are these rivers of paradise? Don't these rivers get polluted? You know, how is it that these rivers over here are connected all the way to Sidrat al-Muntaha? And obviously what we take from that, number one, is that the Prophet ﷺ is saying that these rivers originated from paradise, as we originated from paradise, right? The Prophet ﷺ obviously knows that these rivers are in the ground here on earth. So when the Prophet ﷺ goes and he travels all the way to Sidrat al-Muntaha, Rasulullah ﷺ is not making an argument that there's a physical, that they are physically connected, that there's just one long waterfall or stream that comes from Sidrat al-Muntaha into these rivers. But he's saying they originate from there, that these two rivers originate from there as we do as human beings. And this is similar to when the Prophet ﷺ, for example, he said that the ajwa dates are from Jannah, right? There are very special qualities to the ajwa dates. Or when the Prophet ﷺ said, on the other hand, that fever is from the heat of hellfire. So when you come down with a fever, treat it with water to cool it down, right? Rasulullah ﷺ is mentioning a deeper connection. He's not speaking about the physical connection as we can see today, again, limited by our dimensions. So the question becomes, why did the Prophet ﷺ specify the Nile and the Euphrates? And why are these two rivers, particularly, rivers from Jannah? And you'll find many reasons that are given by the ulama, given by the scholars. It seems to be that these are two rivers that benefited the prophets of Allah, right? Obviously, the Nile River is a river that Musa alayhi salam was placed in, and you know the river benefited Musa alayhi salam by the permission of Allah subhanahu wa ta'ala. Likewise, the Euphrates, just geographically where the Euphrates lies, okay, it lies between Syria, Iraq, Turkey, Jerusalem, and so on and so forth. So all of the prophets of Bani Israel

It's a mountain that loves us and we love it. And that's why we find that when the Prophet ﷺ ascended Uhud with Abu Bakr and Umar and Uthman, Uhud actually started to shake, right? And the Prophet ﷺ said, "Uthbut ya Uhud, be firm, O Uhud. You have upon you a prophet, a Siddiq, a man of truth," meaning Abu Bakr radiallahu anhu. And he prophesied ﷺ that Umar and Uthman would be martyrs, because he said, "Shahidain," two martyrs. So be firm, O Uhud. Uhud shook out of love and awe of the Prophet ﷺ. So Uhud is a mountain that loves the Prophet ﷺ. It loves the believers, and we love it as well. It's a living mountain. And these are mountains of Jannah, and At-Tur, of course, being the place where Allah subhanahu wa ta'ala spoke directly to His Prophet Musa alayhi salam. And we ask Allah subhanahu wa ta'ala to allow us to, you know, to hopefully be able to bask in the rivers of Jannah that are unseen to us, the rivers of honey and milk and so on and so forth. And to be able to travel upon the mountains of paradise, both in this world and the next. Assalamu alaikum wa rahmatullahi wa barakatuh. I hope you enjoyed and benefited from this video. If you did, then please do share it. And if you'd like to follow the rest of the series, then please do click on the top box. And if you'd like to see all of the other episodes and the other videos we have to offer, then please click on the box under that. And don't forget to subscribe to the channel for more amazing content.

So then Allah subhanahu wa ta'ala created the angels. And subhanAllah, I remember when I first started teaching the story of Jibreel, there were a few people that criticized that and said, you know, why are you going around the world teaching this class about Jibreel alayhi salam? Why don't you teach a class about aqidah or Islamic theology, creed? Why don't you talk about iman? And I thought to myself, subhanAllah, little do we realize that the second pillar of our faith is belief in the angels. SubhanAllah, when you think about that, that belief in the angels comes only after belief in Allah subhanahu wa ta'ala. It comes before belief in the messengers, before belief in the messages, before belief in the day of judgment, before belief in divine decree. This is such an important and crucial part of our religion. And Allah subhanahu wa ta'ala, through teaching us about the angels, He clarifies to us the integrity of the message as it came down to the messenger sallallahu alayhi wa sallam, amongst many other things. You know, sometimes people ask, why didn't Allah just create everyone in obedience to Him? Why did Allah subhanahu wa ta'ala make human beings as they are? Why didn't He just make us all forced into worship of Him? And the answer to that is Allah already has a creation like that, and that is the angels. And each creation serves its specific purpose, it serves its specific cause. And Allah subhanahu wa ta'ala says, you know, on top of His creation of the angels and the jinn and the human beings, Allah says, وَيَخْلُقُ مَا لَا تَعْلَمُونَ, that Allah creates things that you have no idea about. So we only know about the angels and the jinn. Allahu alam, what else is out there? But the point is that this is the second pillar of our faith, and this, you know, this creation is amazing, and it truly does serve an integral role in our iman and in our faith. And as far as the name malaika, malak, the word malak, which means angel, comes from either the word mulk, which means something that is owned, something that is possessed, to indicate that Allah subhanahu wa ta'ala is obviously in possession of this mighty creation. And the other opinion, which I feel like is the more correct opinion, both linguistically and is tied closer to the text, is that it comes from the word al-ak, which al-ak means arsala, means sent. And so the angels are messengers. And the angels are not just messengers in regards to the revelation. So Jibreel alayhi salam is the messenger to the messenger sallallahu alayhi wa sallam. But the angels are sent to carry out certain tasks. The angels are sent to document the actions of the children of Adam. The angels are sent to move certain things, to move the winds in a certain way, and so on and so forth. They are the messengers of Allah subhanahu wa ta'ala. And they are such a phenomenal creation that they are created from the most beautiful creation of Allah subhanahu wa ta'ala, which is light, an-nur. And the scholars, they comment on that, that Allah subhanahu wa ta'ala says, or rather the Prophet sallallahu alayhi wa sallam says that Allah's hijab, Allah's veil is nur, is from light. And so Allah chose the most beautiful creation to create this entire species of nur, of light. They're not male or female. So unlike human beings, unlike the messengers of Allah, they don't have a gender. Some people tend to think that the angels are feminine, that they're female. Also, what makes them special, obviously, is لا يعصون الله ما أمرهم ويفعلون ما يؤمرون, that they are incapable of disobeying Allah subhanahu wa ta'ala.

0: They don't disobey a single command of Allah subhanahu wa ta'ala, and they do exactly as they've been commanded. And this is something that Islam is unique in regards to its belief in the angels. We don't believe in any fallen angels. We don't believe that the devil was an angel. And in fact, even Harut and Marut, the story of the two angels of Babylon, Harut and Marut, that taught the people magic. What Allah subhanahu wa ta'ala tells us in the Quran is that these two angels were not disobeying Allah subhanahu wa ta'ala. In fact, they were sent to test the people. And they told the people, وَمَا يُعَلِّمَانَ النَّاسَ السِّحْرِ. They did not teach the people sihr, magic, until they said, حَتَّى يَقُولَ إِنَّمَا نَحْنُ فِتْنَا فَلَا تَكْفُرْ. They said to the people, look, we are a test. Do not disobey Allah subhanahu wa ta'ala. Do not disbelieve in Allah subhanahu wa ta'ala. So all of the angels in their respective role are in full obedience to Allah subhanahu wa ta'ala. However, and one of the reasons why I chose to teach the story of Jibreel is that sometimes we think the angels are robots. They have no character, right? They just do what they're told. They have no character. But we find that the angels have plenty of character. They love certain things, they hate certain things, they incline towards certain things, all of it within the scope of the obedience of Allah subhanahu wa ta'ala. But we find that the angels have character, and that character is highlighted in Jibreel alayhi salam, obviously, and in the other angels, and because you don't find a single prophet's story except that you find an angel that's mentioned alongside with them. And so this is very significant that we understand the beauty of this creation, the beauty of the angels, and what they love and what they hate and so on and so forth. Now, why did Allah create the angels first? You know, and this is a very important question. Why didn't Allah create, you know, the jinn first? Why didn't Allah create human beings first? Especially if the angels were going to be in service to mankind, to the human beings. Because the angels, the realm of the angels is completely independent of a paradise or a hellfire, because they need no incentive. They don't need a Jannah to motivate them to worship Allah subhanahu wa ta'ala. They've been created to worship Allah subhanahu wa ta'ala, right? So they don't need pleasure or pain to push them towards that worship. That's what they do anyway. And so Allah subhanahu wa ta'ala has created that realm completely independent of paradise and hellfire, because they don't even need that. We also see that desire, as Imam al-Shafi'i rahimahullah ta'ala says, desire is the veil between us and Allah subhanahu wa ta'ala. Even the permissible ones serve as a distraction from us, or they distract us from Allah subhanahu wa ta'ala. And so Allah subhanahu wa ta'ala created this entire creation free of even the permissible desires. They don't eat, they don't drink. In fact, they cannot eat or drink. They don't want to eat or drink. They don't mate. So you don't have angels, angel husbands and wives that have children. That Allah subhanahu wa ta'ala is simply creating them perpetually. They don't get tired. You know, they don't want to sleep. So sleep is not even on the agenda for them. Allah subhanahu wa ta'ala says, يُسَبِّحُونَ اللَّيْلَ وَالنَّهَارَ لَا يَفْتُرُونَ. That they glorify Allah subhanahu wa ta'ala day and night, and they never even feel a sense of fatigue. So they don't even incline towards those permissible desires. Their obligation and their desire are one, and that is to please Allah subhanahu wa ta'ala. So how beautiful of a creation that feeds off of the worship of Allah subhanahu wa ta'ala. And you know what's phenomenal about that all? We said in the beginning of the series that Allah subhanahu wa ta'ala says about the disbelievers on the Day of Judgment and the evil people on the Day of Judgment, مَا قَدَرُ اللَّهَ حَقَّ قَدْرِ, that they did not give Allah subhanahu wa ta'ala his due estimation. Now, when it comes to the angels, what would be their regret? I mean, why would they have any regret if they were created to worship Allah subhanahu wa ta'ala and if they were incapable of disobeying Allah subhanahu wa ta'ala? The Messenger of Allah sallallahu alayhi wa sallam, he tells us that on the Day of Judgment, when Allah sets up the scales, and the Prophet ﷺ said that if you were to place the entire heavens and the earth, we just talked about the heavens and the earth, right? If you were to place them into the mizan, into the scales, لَوَسِعَتْهُمْ, it would fit them. And in one narration, لَوَزِنَتْهُمْ, it would weigh them accurately, you know, with full accuracy. When the mawazin are set up, when the scales are set up on the Day of Judgment, the angels will ask Allah subhanahu wa ta'ala, oh Allah, لِمَنْ يَزِنُ هَذَا. Who are these scales being set up for? I mean, they're afraid, despite the fact that they've done nothing but worship Allah subhanahu wa ta'ala. They're afraid. And Allah responds by saying, لِمَنْ أَشَاءُ مِنْ خَلْقِي, for whoever I desire from my creation. So Allah left it vague that you also might have to go through the scales, though they don't have to go through the scales. And the Prophet sallallahu alaihi wasallam says, at that moment, the angels will respond, Subhanaka ma abadnaka haqqa ibadatik. How perfect are you, glory be to you. We did not worship you as much as you deserve to be worshipped. Subhanallah. I mean, that's what the angels are saying who did nothing but worship Allah. Human beings, ما قدر الله حق قدري. They didn't give Allah his due estimation. Angels can't disobey Allah. So they will still regret at that point that we did not worship you as much as you deserve to be worshipped. Assalamu alaikum wa rahmatullahi wa barakatuh. I hope you enjoyed and benefited from this video. If you did, then please do share it. And if you'd like to follow the rest of the series, then please do click on the top box. And if you'd like to see all of the other episodes and the other videos we have to offer, then please click on the box under that. And don't forget to subscribe to the channel for more amazing content.
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3: Ahmed Rashad, born Robert Earl Moore on November 19, 1949, is an American sportscaster and former professional football player. He became professional after being drafted by the Cardinals.
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14: This is the national and international news today, Wednesday, 7th of October for Inspire FM, read by Shahi Mirza. Houthi missiles hit Aden Airport, another intercepted over Saudi's Riyadh. France suspends high school classes as protesters clash with police. US death row inmate Krista Pike awake and speaking after failed execution, lawyers say. South Sudan's aid crisis deepens as food stocks run low. Three arrested after raid on gang accused of helping migrants pretend to be gay and get asylum. Passengers arriving into the UK will be able to pass through airport e-gates without showing their passports. And that concludes today's news roundup. Next, the Urdu news with Mukarram Abbas.
15: Inspire FM ki Urdu news ke saath main hoon Mukarram Abbas. Sabse pehle aaj ki headlines par ek nazar. British Prime Minister ne kaha hai ki unka mulk Israel aur Palestine dono ke logo ko amn aur salamati ke saath shana bashana rehte dekhna chahta hai. 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

0: Surat Al-Fatiha, the opening. In the name of Allah, the most gracious, the most merciful. All praises and thanks be to Allah, the Lord of all the worlds, the most gracious, the most merciful. The only owner of the day of recompense, you alone we worship, and you alone we ask for help. Guide us to the straight way, the way of those on whom you have bestowed your grace, not the way of those who earned your anger, nor of those who went astray. Ameen.
1: Assalamu alaikum, friends. I'm Amina, and here's today's Islamic fact. Muslims pray 5 times a day. 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
2: Indonesia has the most Muslims in one country. The Islamic calendar is 11 days shorter than the Western calendar. Islamic calendars are based on the moon's phases, while Western calendars depend on the Earth's orbit around the sun. We read books instead of scrolls because of Islam's innovations with paper. The first skilled and specially trained pharmacists came from the Islamic world. If it weren't for Islam, you wouldn't be drinking coffee at Starbucks. More inventions include marching bands, algebra, teaching hospitals, and the toothbrush.
3: Hey, Khalil! What's the topic of the week?
4: Well, this week, this month is Black History Month, and as you've been hearing from occasional jingles here and there, we are talking about pivotal and quite important individuals in the Muslim community who are also termed as black. This week, we've started the story of Malcolm X, the story I wrote some time ago, 2003, and we've been reading it so far. We've learned that Malcolm his father was killed by a group called the Black Legion, which is an offshoot of the Ku Klux Klan, and because of that, his mother unfortunately couldn't take the strain because he had 7 siblings or so, and they were all put into homes. Unfortunately, Malcolm fell into crime and was arrested and brought to prison. However, one of his brothers, called Reginald, said to him that I have a means for you to get out of prison. So, of course, Malcolm, being the man he is very curious as to what this could possibly mean. How can I get out of prison? His brother went on further to say that you have to stop smoking and stop eating pork. And, of course, that is a very odd request. It turns out that Reginald had joined the cult known as the Nation of Islam, which was started by a man named W.D. Fard Muhammad, who had disappeared, and his disciple, a man called Elijah Poole, had taken over. Now, he had started his own group called the Nation of Islam. The full name is the Lost Found Nation of Islam, and his brother started to teach him different things about that particular movement. So I'll continue from there. Elijah now offered a way out of the wilderness of poverty and self-destruction. His cult encouraged self-knowledge, self-love, and to proudly embrace a rich history of African achievements, tearing asunder the psychological chains of racism, forcing back the feelings of inferiority. Malcolm took up the call of Elijah, rolled up his sleeves, and immersed himself in the acrid pages of history, which laid bare the crimes of the oppressor. In order to expand his neglected vocabulary, he turned to the dictionary, memorizing its myriad words and meanings. His hunger grew. So now, on the burning desert of his oasis, Malcolm quenched his thirst for knowledge with history, philosophy, and science. Detroit Red, also known as Malcolm Little the Hustler and Petty Criminal, died that day. A star was born and eclipsed his unmarked grave, a star that discarded the slave named Little and donned the mantle of the X. The X marks the unknown and represented the forgotten name that his ancestors bore, but was lost to all eternity and the stinging lash of the whip and the club and the gun. Malcolm Little was no longer existed. There was only Malcolm X. Malcolm X now stood like the mythical Atlas with the weight of the world on his shoulders, no longer a helpless victim of 400 years of institutionalized racism. With warm tears on his cheeks, he bit back the sour memories of yesterday and took up the daunting burden of leading his people into blossoming meadows of tomorrow and undo 400 years of slavery and oppression. In August of 1952, after serving 6.5 years of his 10-year sentence, Malcolm left prison a free man. The lion cub that was this new Malcolm joined the Detroit Temple, as they were known then, of the Nation of Islam. But his heart wept when he saw the pitiful small numbers that attended the weekly Nation meetings. At the first opportunity that presented itself to him, Malcolm sought the ear of Elijah and offered his eager arms for the labor of spreading his teachings. Given a blank check, Malcolm tackled the dilemmas of how to spread the message of Elijah with his usual tireless dedication and sincerity. Mounting speakers outside the temple drew in the passing public like moths to the flame. Seeing a dramatic rise in the nation's leadership, Elijah realized that this lion cub was potentially his greatest tool in spreading his teachings. So, extending the fatherly wing of guidance and care, Elijah took Malcolm unto himself and began tutoring him personally for months on end, grooming his talent, honing his knowledge, and sharpening his wit. Between the years 52 and 57, there was an explosion, not of the atomic kind, but an explosion in the numbers of people joining the Nation of Islam. And the powder keg? Malcolm X. Like a guided missile set to maximum force, Malcolm knew what to say, when to say it, and how to say it, and the nation grew. Crossing the country like a beam of light, Malcolm visited town after town and city after city, recruiting, always recruiting, and the nation grew. The man with the Midas touch, wherever Malcolm spoke, new members flocked in record numbers, waging a one-man war against ignorance and misinformation, instilling black pride and a self of self-worth, debunking the negative stereotypical images of blacks and replacing it with the face of black militancy and an uncompromising courage. And yes, the nation grew. But could it weather the storms ahead?
5: Assalamu alaikum, brother.
6: Wa alaikum assalam.
5: Brother, who do you think is the most influential man in history?
7: David Beckham?
6: No.
7: Tupac?
6: No.
7: Nelson Mandela?
6: No.
7: Then who can it be?
5: Prophet Muhammad, sallallahu alaihi wasallam.
7: Oh yeah! Dude.

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0: Really?
1: No.
0: Diamonds?
1: No.
0: Then what?
1: Khalil Muhammad's Kids Rancho.
0: That's unexpected.
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3: Thank you so much. Right, we're going to continue our story of Malcolm X. Yeah, he's joined the Nation of Islam. He started to help to recruit and get more people on board, and the nation grew and grew and grew. But the question is, could it weather the storms ahead? All of this amazing work he was doing. Number three, X takes on the world. Malcolm X was on fire. Leaving all other nation members behind, choking on his dust, struggling to keep pace, it was clear that in the years since his release from prison, Malcolm had single-handedly doubled the membership of the Nation of Islam, screaming against the segregation laws which forbid blacks from entering public establishments alongside whites, and as such as schools, buses, or use the same drinking faucets as whites, or even share public toilets. Malcolm scoffed at such racist laws and their enforcers. Only something monumental could cause this lion cub to pause, and indeed it did. For Malcolm, the encounter with Sister Betty X distracted him just long enough for him to take her in his arms and make her his bride. Malcolm's fiery temperament was balanced. So on January the 14th, 1958, Malcolm and Betty were wed. The union was destined to flower four daughters. Then in 1959, the glaring light of the media brought to the fore the silent rise of the nation. Public scrutiny laid bare its growth as Malcolm and the nation became subjects of a controversial television program called The Hate That Hate Produced. For the first time, America saw what was happening in darkened hallways across the land. Branded as hate teachers and black racists, the common people of America recoiled from the venom-filled oratory of Malcolm X and his call for black separation from the evils of their nation. The backlash was an avalanche of attacks in the form of newspaper articles, radio and TV broadcasts, and condemnation by black civil rights champions. Chief amongst them was Martin Luther King Jr., a black Southern Baptist minister who preached a philosophy of nonviolence, hoping for integration into American society. Malcolm regarded them as Uncle Toms, a scathing term for traitors and apologists. Now the center of public attention, Malcolm, as the nation's foremost national spokesperson, was invited to numerous university campuses and TV debate programs. His panther wit, quick thinking, his razor-keen intellect, plus his greatest weapon, his sincerity, often left his opponents baffled and scrambling for a sensible retort. However, vultures hungry for power within the nation began to sow seeds of resentment. They saw Malcolm's incredible public appearances as a desire to gain control of the organization. With the decaying health of Elijah, the vultures plotted to remove Malcolm as possible heir apparent, never calling to mind that Elijah himself had given Malcolm his throne of power. Elijah warned Malcolm that ministers in the nation would plot against him because jealousy become jealous and covetous of his position. They even ensured that Malcolm's name appeared less frequently in the newspaper which he had edited, Muhammad Speaks. These were the first signs of decay, but of course the nation had its own ups and downs. One member of the nation was almost beaten to death by police. Seven other unarmed members were shot and slain by police while departing a temple in Los Angeles. But internal tension lines began to increase when rumors that Elijah had fathered eight children by six of his secretaries was confirmed for Malcolm by his eldest son, Wallace. Perplexed by the moral contradiction of a man whom he regarded as divine, Malcolm sought an audience with his leader and was told that it was indeed true. The extramarital relationships were nothing more than fulfillment of prophecy, for even as the prophets of the biblical scripture had stumbled and fallen, so too was he destined to stumble and falter. It was God's will. Hoping to inoculate against the damage that the rumor would undoubtedly cause in the ranks of the Nation of Islam and against his own sense of integrity, Malcolm began to teach the belief that Elijah was not to be revered for his deeds of righteousness and not his failings as a man. To his shock, the opportunistic vultures in the nation shifted strategy and claimed that Malcolm was spreading these rumors against Elijah. Then, in 1963, when I was born, on the 22nd of November, a rifle round ended the illustrious career of American President John F. Kennedy in Dallas, Texas. That same bullet was also pierced the fragile veil between Malcolm and the nation, gorging a rift that only blood could seal. For Elijah, the assassination heralded a possible threat to his nation. So forthwith, he gave out a specific instruction that no minister of the nation was to say anything in respect to the president's death. Malcolm, still reeling from daggers plunged into his back by his so-called brothers, turned his mind to a stand-in talk show on Elijah's behalf. Unsuspecting the hellstorm that lay beneath his own tongue, he invited questions after the talk. Fate turns on small things like questions seeking one's thoughts on the death of the president. But as Malcolm stood and the shadow of doom rose with him, he spat words from the heart that would yield a bitter harvest, and he struck a simile. Like a farm chicken that leaves the barn, no one knows when it will return. So too was American foreign policy that had resulted in the assassinations and removal of legitimate African heads of state. Such ill deeds set forth would eventually and inevitably return and take one of their greatest princes. Malcolm said it was a case of chickens coming home to roost. Something broke in the air. A death rattle hissed, and with good cause. The wielders of the press sensationalized and flashed his words across every newspaper in the land. Malcolm's comment struck like a lance into the wounded heart of America, for now only deep anger and loathing surrounded the name Malcolm X. A storm of controversy raged even as Malcolm X stood before Elijah and waited his fate. Elijah's frail body, now gripped with tension, set Malcolm on edge, but his words wounded him even further. For the man who had given him words to speak and now took those words away and silenced him for 90 days by way of punishment. Malcolm humbly submitted to his teacher 100%. But the vultures labored, the force of their mischief hardly spent, busily spread the rumors that Malcolm had rebelled against Elijah and that he would be reinstated if he submitted. This would be the wedge with which the cravenous vultures in the nation would divide Malcolm X from his teacher once and for all.
4: Zero.
5: Muhammad and his followers fled to Medina after years of persecution by the people of Mecca. The Quran is the holy text of Islam. It has 6,236 verses, or ayats. In the early days of Islam, religious leaders had to memorize the entire text and recite the Quran to multiple scribes at a time. That's how the Quran was mass-produced. This is different from European monks transcribing the Bible, as they hand-copied the text word by word,

0: I'm a lonely camel, and I've carried treasure. 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
1: Wow!
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1: Incredible!
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5: 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Kareem Abdul-Jabbar is a former professional basketball player who played 20 seasons in the NBA for the Milwaukee Bucks and LA Lakers. 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
11: Welcome back. As per usual, I've got part 6 of Salahuddin, Champion of the Crusade. Right, so far Salahuddin has risen to power despite all the challenges and threats that faced him, even within his own court, and has started creating a pushback against the Crusaders who 80 years previous to his time conquered Jerusalem. And now he's on the very cusp of taking back that holy land.
12: Saladin, Champion of the Crusades, written by Khalil Muhammad, and narrated by Hassan Guy Eaton. Part 6.
13: That night, Saladin's men gave the Franks no rest and set fire to the bushes around their camp, wreaking havoc and confusion in their ranks. Imad ad-Din al-Isfahani, Saladin's aide, related the impending conflict with these powerful words.
14: Night separated the two sides and the cavalry barred both roads. Islam passed the night face to face with unbelief, monotheism at war with Trinitarianism. The way of righteousness looked down upon error. Faith opposed polytheism. Meanwhile, the several circles of hell prepared themselves and the several ranks of heaven congratulated themselves. Malik, the guardian of hell, waited, and Ridwan, the guardian of paradise, rejoiced.
13: By the following morning, the Christian army, badly dehydrated and in near disarray, was driven into a crazed and riotous mob. Below them, they could see the Lake of Tiberias, but Saladin's forces still barred their way to it. One of the Christian leaders, Count Raymond, in a state of desperation, charged with his infantry towards the cool waters below. Their charge went unchallenged until the foot soldiers were separated from the mounted knights. Dramatically, in a vice-like maneuver, Saladin's forces came in between the two and swooped down on the now divided force with the aid of a wall of fire that kept the Christian horsemen at bay. The Franks had made a gross miscalculation. Their entire fighting force had been deployed in a confident attempt to eliminate the Muslims. But instead, they were in turn destroyed on the Horns of Hattin. A Knight Templar records in the history book known as the Itinerarium Regis Ricardi.
15: When the noise of battle had ceased and Saladin beheld the captives being dragged away, he raised his eyes to heaven and thanked God for the victory. One of his most frequent remarks was that our wickedness, not his power, gave him this victory. On this occasion, we were not with the Lord, nor he with us, and our troops were utterly worsted. This fateful battle was fought on this day, the 4th of July, 1187. In that short space of time, all the glory of the Kingdom of Jerusalem was shattered and destroyed.
13: The Battle of Hattin proved to be a decisive turning point. With the once powerful Christian army now scattered and broken, many of the eminent leaders were captured, including King Guy and Reynold of Châtillon, the man Saladin vowed to kill with his own hands. Now brought to Saladin's tent, the king was allowed to quench his thirst, but not so Reynold. Instead, Saladin himself struck the executioner's blow that repaid him for his heinous crimes. Islam's bitterest enemies, the Templars and Hospitallers, also met the same fate. Sultan Saladin's army now faced a mostly defenseless, but nevertheless well-fortified realm. The cities of Acre, Galilee, Jaffa, and Beirut all fell before his unchallenged might. Eventually, they reached their prize, Jerusalem. After a 13-day siege, the gates were opened on the anniversary of the Prophet Muhammad's Miraj, or night ascension to heaven. Unlike the Second Crusaders, Saladin retook Jerusalem without a massacre, and instead showed great humility and fairness.
14: The Muslims took possession of the city on Friday, the 2nd of October, 1187, at precisely the time when the noon Friday prayer was due. The period for the obligatory prayer was almost over, making its performance impossible since they were unable to comply with certain of the Friday preparations.
13: Thus was the account given by Imad ad-Din concerning the taking of Jerusalem. And the Sultan, how did he experience the conquest? Imad ad-Din again gave the account.
14: His bearing was one of humility and somber dignity, surrounded by pious scholars and jurists. His face was bright with joy, and his hopes were crowned with the glory of success. The Quran reciters sat reading and repeating sections from the book. Poets sat reciting their verses.
13: Back in Rome, Pope Urban III fell down dead. Such was his distress at the news of Jerusalem's fall.

got it for my brother Razamataz. Hope you enjoyed it. Eight is for Allah, a classic Nasheed right there and then. Right, let's see what juicy questions we have for anybody who wants to have a go right now. I'm going to make them fairly easy for you. I don't know why. I'm a big softy, that's my problem. Right, if anybody out there wants to have a go, by all means, jump on board right now. The number, of course, is 0777948182 0777948 4818. I forgot the number. 0777948182. Yeah, I've been saying it for the last 10 years, but it happens from time to time. How do fairy tales usually end?

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1: I took a shortcut.
0: Through where?
1: A puddle.
0: That's not a shortcut.
1: It was until I fell in.
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1: At least the puddle was free.
0: Whatever, man. 0777948182. What say you, my munchkins and munchkinettes out there? Raza, you said he doesn't know. By the way, I my old phone, as I've told you guys like 100 times, I tried to download the old sound effects, the blap blap and the da da da da da da da da, but I couldn't find it for the iPhone, and I can't remember the name of the app. And I looked and looked and looked and looked, and I couldn't find it. So I've got a sound effects that is one I had on the old phone, but I hardly ever used it. So we're gonna have to use this one for now. Let's just see what's on here.
2: Oh no.
0: Okay, so we've got a few interesting ones here.
2: Yeah.
0: Okay. I'm not sure what that, okay, this is what this one. Oh, that could be a good one. When you guys get it wrong, and if you get it right.
2: Yahoo!
0: Interesting. What about this one? I don't know what else that's supposed to be. There's somebody crying here. If you get it wrong. Yeah, boy. Okay, so the question at hand is, how do fairy tales usually end? Okay. That's a good one if you get it right. That's not a good one. That's a very good one. And this one's even better.
3: I love you.
0: Oh, I love you too.
3: I love you.
0: Oh, I love you too. If you guys are taking too long. So anybody out there, what you waiting for? 0777948182. If you want to have a go at the brain burster, this is the moment you've been waiting for. The question at hand is, how do fairies...

to Raza still doesn't know the answer to this question. How do fairy tales usually end? Interesting question, but do you know the answer? How do fairy tales usually end?

0: 479-488-1822. How do fairy tales usually end?
1: Mustafa. Oh, Habiba.
0: Maz has been very, very, very cheeky right now. He said to me, how does Khalil end? Oh. Very cheeky young man, but I like it.

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1: Which one?
0: Everyone loves Khalil Muhammad's Kids Ranch show, and I can't figure out why.
1: That's easy. It's got brain busters, competitions, Nasi, and fun topics. Easy, innit?
0: Mystery solved. 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
2: 7-9-4-8-1-8-2-2. I know you know the number, so I don't know what I'm repeating it for. How do fairy tales usually end?

0: 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You!
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0: Unity is strength. 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
1: Did you find the cheese?
0: Nope, just a cow who played kazoo. 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Fun adventures across the seas. Stories and songs that will make you glow on Khalil Muhammad's Kids Run show.

Assalamu alaikum, friends. I'm Amina, and here's today's Islamic fact. Muslims pray 5 times a day. 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That's today's fact from Khalil Muhammad's Kids Round Radio Show, Amina's Animal Discovery. Assalamu alaikum, friends.

guys and gals, that's it for today's show. Honor of our Islam. Be sure to join me for tomorrow for some more of our topic of the month, which is Malcolm X. The greatest. Have a lovely evening, and make sure you got your umbrella out, because it looks like it's going to be raining all day and tomorrow. The mother. Take care of yourselves, guys. Assalamu alaikum.

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2: Kyrie Andrew Irving, nicknamed Little Mountain, is an American professional basketball player for the Brooklyn Nets of the NBA. 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A seven-time All-Star and three-time member of the All-NBA team, he won an NBA championship with the Cavaliers in 2016.
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5: Assalamu alaikum wa rahmatullah. 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
8: Surely your Lord is God, who created the heavens and the earth in 6 days, then sat himself upon the throne, covering the day with the night it pursues urgently, and the sun and the moon and the stars subservient by his command. Verily, his are the creation and the command. Blessed be God, the Lord of all being.
9: Richard didn't want to die, but he couldn't stop himself. The collision didn't kill him, but he wasn't wearing a seatbelt, so he hit the inside of the car. That didn't kill him either, but his internal organs carried on traveling until they hit his ribcage, and his lungs were punctured, and the main artery from his heart was torn. And that's what killed Richard.
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0: Assalamu alaikum. 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
11: Right, sadaqah is an established practice in Islam. So he introduces a practice that is already within Islam in that he's the initiator of it. Okay? فَعُمِلَ بِهَا بَعْدَهُ, and it was followed after that person. Now, بَعْدَهُ can mean in that moment, 10 seconds later, can mean 10 minutes later, it can mean 10 years later. The point is, you did something, and someone after you came after you and said, I'll do the same thing, was motivated by your doing, and did the same thing. The Prophet ﷺ said that they would have the reward of the one who followed it without the reward being diminished in any respect. And so both the initiator the one who set the trend, as well as the one who did it after that person, have the same reward, and it does not diminish the reward of the follower in any way whatsoever. So this means that if you are looking in the lifetime of the companions of the Prophet ﷺ and someone did something good and we do it as a result of that, we use that practice as a trend that was set within the faith, that that person gets the reward every time. So if someone cleans up the masjid, then they remember the woman that used to clean the masjid. If someone removes something harmful from the road, and they remember the unnamed person in the hadith that removed something harmful from the road. If someone gives water to a thirsty animal, remembering the story of that unnamed person who did so, that person, till now, think about how amazing that is. Tens of thousands of years later, sitting in their grave and is receiving a reward from Dallas, Texas, because someone did it and remembered, thought about that person. See how amazing? And that's why the Prophet ﷺ said it does not diminish that person's reward in any way whatsoever. Okay? So it's just this idea of continuing that reward. There are other forms of trendsetters that the Prophet ﷺ mentioned within the same category. He said in another hadith from Ibn Mas'ud radiallahu ta'ala anhu, من دل على خير فله مثل أجر فاعله. Whoever guides others to an act of goodness will have a reward similar to that of its doer. The scholars here mention that this is a person who's setting an example in a very subtle way. It's not setting a trend in a very obvious way, but in a subtle way. But someone sees that and someone starts to act upon that good. Finally, the Prophet ﷺ said, "Man da'a ila huda," whoever calls people to good. Meaning you actually call people to good. So you're the one to actually preach it, right? And you call people to do something good. كَانَ لَهُ مِنَ الْأَجْرِ مِثْلُ أُجُورِ مَنْ تَبِعَهُ لَا يَنْقُصُ ذَلِكَ مِنْ أُجُورِهِمْ شَيْئًا. That he would have the reward equivalent of those people who follow that guidance. So if you خَيْرُكُمْ مَنْ تَعَلَّمَ الْقُرْآنَ وَعَلَّمَهُ. The best of you are those who learn the Qur'an and then teach it. So you learn something good and then you speak that good. You actually say it. And people take that advice, that nasiha from you. You set the trend, you get the reward. Of course, you have to try to practice it yourself. But it started and initiated from the guidance that came from your mouth, from calling people. Dalla means example. Da'a means you actually called. And the point is that you set the trend, and so the people follow you in that trend, and you have the reward of that as well. So those are the first two categories. The first ones are the forerunners. Second ones are the trendsetters. The third group are the strangers. Al-ghuraba. Al-ghuraba. The strangers. And the strangers are described in different ways within the ahadith of the Prophet ﷺ. The Prophet ﷺ said, "Bada al-Islam ghariba, wa sayyudu ghariban kama bada fatuba lil-ghuraba." That Islam started off as something strange, and so it will return back to being something strange. Fatuba. So there is a valley in paradise assured. Glad tidings to the strangers. Glad tidings to the strangers. The strangers are people who follow unpopular truths. The strangers are people who adopt unpopular truths. Okay? So it's actually bucking a trend. You're actually, the trendsetter is the one who sets the trend in good. The stranger, most of the explanations of this, الَّذِينَ يُصْلِحُونَ إِذَا فَسَدَ النَّاسِ, those who rectify themselves when everyone around them or when people around them are becoming corrupt. So they don't actually follow the trend of corruption. So think about this in a systematic way. You think about the forerunners. Forerunners to good, forerunners away from evil. And then you think about the trendsetters. They set good trends and people follow them. And then you think about the strangers. They stay away from negative trends that have become dominant. Okay? And so they too are rewarded by virtue of that. Abdullah ibn Umar radiallahu ta'ala anhu, he narrates that the Prophet sallallahu alayhi wa sallam took me by my shoulder and he said to me, "Kun fi dunya ka'annaka gharib aw abiru sabil," be in this world as though you are a stranger or a wayfarer. Wa kana ibn Umar radiallahu anhuma yaqul, and so Ibn Umar, may Allah be pleased with him and his father, would say, "Idha amsayta fala tantadhir as-sabah wa idha asbahta فلا تنتظر المساء. If you go to sleep at night, then do not expect the morning. And if you wake up in the morning, then do not expect the evening. And so it does refer to this idea of urgency as well, that typically people follow popular corruption out of pressure. And because they do that in a way to fit in or to go with the flow in regards to what they feel like will give them, will rectify their worldly affairs, or give them a smooth sailing in regards to their dunya. But if you're thinking about your hereafter and you're putting that in front of you, then you will not be afraid or intimidated or pressured to sacrifice something that will elevate you in the hereafter because of something that is dominant in this life. Okay, so these are the strangers, al-ghuraba. There are different ahadith. The Prophet ﷺ said that indeed the religion will creep into the Hijaz just like a snake. It will return back into the Hijaz, referring to Al-Madinah, that when people end up in corruption, that the religion will return in its pure form and creep into that. And the Prophet ﷺ said that the religion will cling to it just like the female mountain goat would cling to the peak of the mountain. And then the Prophet ﷺ says, إِنَّ الدِّينَ بَدَأَ غَرِيبًا وَيَرْجِعُ غَرِيبًا فَطُوبَ لِلْغُرَبَاءِ الَّذِينَ يُصْلِحُونَ مَا أَفْسَدَ النَّاسُ مِنْ بَعْدِي مِنْ سُنَّتِي. This hadith is in Tirmidhi, and there is some debate about it, but it still establishes secondary evidence and gives some explanation to the concept of gharib here, the concept of being strange. The Prophet ﷺ said, indeed the religion began as something strange, and it will return to being something strange. And so a valley in paradise for the strangers who correct what the people have corrupted from my sunnah after me. And so the ghurabat here refer to people that that rectify that corruption as well. So there is an activity to that as well. And so this group is the strangers, and they are number four. And the last group they're number three. So what are the three categories now? Forerunners, trendsetters, strangers. Forerunners, trendsetters, strangers. Okay? The fourth one now are the revivers. Al-Mujaddid. Al-Mujaddid. The one who revives. And it constructs itself on the previous hadith that I just mentioned, this idea of a person who corrects and rectifies what is lost from the sunnah of the Prophet ﷺ and brings it away from corruption. The reviver is a very interesting concept in the deen. Because the Prophet ﷺ says, إِنَّ اللَّهَ يَبْعَثُ لِهَذِهِ الْأُمَّةِ عَلَى رَأْسِ كُلِّ مِئَةِ سَنَةٍ مَنْ يُجَدِّدُ لَهَا دِينَهَا. That Allah sends at the top of every 100 years, at the top of every century, a reviver that revives from the religion what is lost of it. That revives from the religion what is lost of it. This is interesting because, number one, is this one person? Is it a fard or is it jama'? Is it plural? Is it singular or is it plural? And there are some people that have tried to, you know, restrict it to the singular, and so, you know, there have been books written, and so you try to identify who's the reviver of each century. And in the Arabic language here, this hadith is not restricted only to the singular. And so it could be that there are mujaddideen, that there are revivers that exist in one century. And the scholars mention in two ways. Number one, they revive different elements of the religion that are lost. Different elements of the religion that are lost. And so Umar ibn Abdul Aziz, rahimahullah, who is the only agreed upon mujaddid in history, in the sense that, you know, no one assigns a mujaddid other than Umar ibn Abdul Aziz, those that consider this a singular person. No one revives a mujaddid other than him in his century. Umar ibn Abdul Aziz revived notions of justice that were lost in this religion. He revived al-adl. He revived the sense of justice, right? He revived the practices of his grandfather, Umar ibn al-Khattab radiallahu ta'ala anhu, in establishing justice in the ummah and bringing it back to a very special place, right? After it had lost its way. But There are two ways here. There could be different revivers in different lands, and there could be different people that revive different elements of the religion. The point is that you find things that are lost amongst the people that are good practices from the Sunnah of the Prophet sallallahu alaihi wasallam, and a person can actually revive something of it. So Salah ad-Din rahimahullah ta'ala, for example, is, no one would argue he's not a mujaddid, but is he the only mujaddid of his time, right? And there's some general, and this is where you get madhabism at its strongest. If you call a Shafi'i a mujaddid but not Ahmad, or Abu Hanifa but not Malik, what are you suggesting, right? And so this idea of tajdeed, this idea of revival, are people that notice things that are missing from the Sunnah of the Prophet ﷺ, and they bring it back to life. And as a result of that, they bring the religion back to life in that region or in amongst their people, and guiding something good, and guiding towards something good. And this is actually, subhanAllah, something that we should all look towards, by the way. This idea of tajdeed, this idea of revival, in the macro sense, but also the micro sense. If you find a sunnah missing in a context, and you decide to revive that good practice, right, then that is a form of tajdeed. You find something missing. That could be conceptual, or it could be something very basic. It could be something very basic, right? But the point is that you take that initiative to say, let me revive one of the sunnahs of the Prophet sallallahu alaihi wasallam in my context. Okay? Something simple, or something macro, something conceptual, or something that's very practical. But let me take it upon myself to be amongst those mujaddideen, to be amongst those revivers. The last category are the distinguished, al-muhsineen. Al-muhsineen. Al-muhsineen are not people that necessarily lead because they're the first to do something. Nor are they reviving something that's necessarily lost. But they do something so well that they are distinguished in that good deed. They're distinguished in that good. And as a result, they are chosen amongst a people because of how well they do something. Because they set themselves apart, and this is sort of the opposite of the ghuraba in terms of the ghuraba are people that don't buckle to popular trend when that popular trend is in opposition to truth, as they know it. And muhsineen are people that aspire in ways that other people would not. And so they always go the extra mile with that good. Ibn al-Qayyim rahimahullah has a very beautiful way of tying the ghuraba to the muhsineen in this regard, the strangers to the distinguished. Ibn al-Qayyim rahimahullah said that when a person would have embraced Islam, the Muslims become ghuraba in the sense of the broader of broader humanity, right? So they especially if you're talking about in the context of the Prophet sallallahu alaihi wasallam. But the point is that aslamu, they submit themselves, they end up, you know, they embrace what alienates them, or they embrace this religion, and as a result they're persecuted. So the Muslims become ghuraba in that sense. And then he said that the muttaqeen, people of piety, become ghuraba amongst the Muslims. The muttaqeen become ghuraba amongst the Muslimin when they stay away from, because taqwa refers to tark al-ma'asi, it refers to leaving off sin. When they stay away from sins that have become popularized amongst the Muslims. Isn't that interesting? So they become ghuraba. And you know this if you're in a, you know, in a Muslim context at times, even amongst your families, right? If you don't do things out of consciousness, out of you know, truly feeling like this is sinful, then the pressure sometimes that you'll get from other Muslims is more severe than anything that you'd get from people that aren't Muslim. Because it's like, what are you trying to say about our culture? What are you trying to say about our practices? What do you mean? Are you implying? It's like threatening them, because are you saying my Islam is insufficient, your Islam is sufficient? Right? And so that pressure sometimes that you get for not doing things that have been popularized even amongst Muslims, that take you from not from disbelief to belief, but from Islam to taqwa, from the external declarations and practices to a place of piety and God consciousness that, no, I'm not comfortable. It doesn't mean you're a jerk. It doesn't mean that you're rude with people. It doesn't mean that you are condescending or judgmental, develop pride. It's that I'm not okay with this, and I'm going to abstain, because taqwa refers to abstinence, abstaining from sin. I'm going to abstain from this. So you become a gharib even amongst the Muslims. And then Ibn al-Qayyib rahimahullah said, and the muhsineen, those who excel, the distinguished, are ghuraba even amongst the muttaqeen. They become strangers amongst the muttaqeen, because they go above and beyond in doing good that other people will not. And so they set themselves apart. You can't become a muhsin without being a muttaqi, right? And by the way, it sounds very basic, right? But some people really miss this in practice. How? Because they excel in some ways. And then, you know, the sins of the tongue. So if you think about that woman the Prophet ﷺ mentioned, who was, the companions came to her and they said about her that this woman prays her night prayers, she fasts extra days, all these different things. What I can tut thee, jiranaha, but she has an abusive tongue to her neighbors. So she had ihsan in one way, but she didn't even have taqwa with her tongue. And some people think that having ihsan in some things absolves them of having taqwa in everything. You can't. To become a true muhsin, you have to become a muttaqi first. So you reach a level of taqwa, and then out of that taqwa, the same drive that caused you to stay away from what has been popularized causes you to long for what has been neglected of good. See that? It's the same thing, because it's Allah that makes me, when other people say go ahead, and it's Allah that makes me long for what other people are not even longing. And so the muhsineen set themselves apart with good deeds, distinguish themselves with good deeds, even amongst the muttaqeen. And, you know, I'll end with this concept. Al-Hafidh ibn Rajab rahimahullah comments on this very beautifully. He says, and this has nothing to do with quantity. Nothing to do with quantity. The distinction here has nothing to do with quantity, but it's all quality. Because he says, Allah says in the Quran, لِيَبْلُوَكُمْ أَيُّكُمْ أَحْسَنُ عَمَلًا not أَكْثَرُ عَمَلًا. That Allah may test you to see who amongst you are the best with their deeds, not the most with their deeds. Ahsanu is different from aktharu. Umar ibn Abdul Aziz only prayed 2 rak'ahs every single night in Qiyamul Layl. He did not pray more than 2. He never exceeded 2. But as his wife said, his 2 were nothing like all of your Qiyam put together. The 2 rak'ahs of Umar ibn Abdul Aziz were just out of this world, literally out of this world. So it's not the quantity, but the quality then, that longing. And so the muhsineen then become distinguished even amongst the muttaqeen. Wa nas'alullah an yaj'alana minhum. May Allah subhanahu wa ta'ala make us amongst them. Allahumma ameen. And so what are the 5 categories? Let's go through them inshallah ta'ala. The forerunners, number 2. The trendsetters, number 3. The strangers, number 4. The revivers, number 5. The distinguished. Okay, so these are the 5 ways in which you become one of the first. May Allah subhanahu wa ta'ala make us amongst them. Allahumma ameen. And inshallah ta'ala, from this week onwards, we'll start to actually go through names and categories and things that we can start to implement in our lives. And I pray that it's a benefit to us all. Allahumma ameen.
1: 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So last week I said that we weren't going to go in any chronological order and that we would take one set from before the Prophet صلى الله عليه وسلم's time and then we'd kind of mix it up, and I changed my mind. Inshallah ta'ala, we're going to take a very heavy emphasis from the seerah to start this off. And we're going to really look at this from the seerah of the Prophet sallallahu alayhi wa sallam and focus on that for some time. And then we'll go after, before, and jump around. But what compelled me to this was that I kept on thinking, who do we start this series with? And
11: I got drawn into the story of Waraq ibn Nawfal, because Waraq is a very interesting character, because Waraq radiallahu ta'ala anhu, was he the first Muslim? Was he not a Muslim? Did he accept the Prophet sallallahu alayhi wa sallam? Did he live long enough? What's the story of Waraq before those moments? Did the Prophet sallallahu alayhi wa sallam ever have a conversation with Waraq before? All of these questions about Waraq. And so I decided to go to a man that I've spoken about quite a bit within khutbahs and different classes and lectures, but I've never really gotten to highlight his biography in full. And he's a companion of Waraq, and he's just a remarkable figure all around, and he deserves this level of attention, and he deserves to be the first. And of course, I thought about doing Khadija first, but then people would have accused me of being biased because of my daughter, so I decided that we'll do Khadija third for a reason. The man is Zayd ibn Amr ibn Nufayl. Zayd ibn Amr ibn Nufayl. An absolutely remarkable figure in the history of Islam, has a story unlike any other person from the companions of the Prophet sallallahu alaihi wasallam. There is truly nothing like him. And he belongs to this group of people that were called the Hunafa or the Hanifiyin. Not the Hanafis. I know that the followers of the Madhab of Imam Hanif rahimahullah would want this to be that the first Muslims were Hanafi, but it's a different type. They're Hanif, meaning they were monotheists. A group of four monotheists that decided that they wanted to follow the religion of Ibrahim alayhi salam. They wanted to follow the way of Abraham. They looked at their context in Mecca, and they were deeply troubled by the paganism and the idol worship. And so they decided that something is wrong about this. And they couldn't quite figure out what the right path would be. But at least these four men decided amongst themselves that we're not going to follow the dominant pagan culture in Mecca, and we're going to look for something else. Now, they were four. They were Uthman ibn Huwaydith. I'm only going to do two of them in detail. Uthman ibn Huwaydith was one of them. He became a Christian, and he went to Rome, and he actually took up a position amongst the Romans. So he kind of disappears from the story of Islam very early on, because he moved out of Mecca very early on, accepted the religion of Christianity as a result of his rejection of paganism, and became, you know, a minister amongst the Romans, and kind of disappears and falls off. There's Ubaydullah ibn Jahsh, whose story is very interesting, because he becomes Christian as well in this context, in this climate. Then when the Prophet brings Islam, he accepts Islam, and he makes the migration to Abyssinia, the Hijra to Habasha, which is a Christian land. And then the sources seem to indicate that he became Christian again and died as a Christian. However, the narration that states that has some issues with it. So though it's prominent in literature that Ubaydullah bin Jahsh left Islam and became Christian again in Abyssinia and died that way, it's not a confirmed fact, because there is some issue with the narration, but that's his story. Now the two that we're really going to concern ourselves with and go into detail with are Zayd ibn Amr ibn Nufayl and Waraq ibn Nawfal. Waraq ibn Nawfal, who we'll talk about in depth next week, and to be honest with you, I'm excited to talk about Waraq ibn Nawfal, because I learned a lot going in depth in research in his life in the last week in particular. Waraq became Christian too. But Waraq would become a very specific type of Christian. He would become a Nestorian priest, which was the Christianity that Salman al-Farisi would follow. And we'll talk about that next week when we get into the story of Waraq ibn Nawfal. So out of the four Hanifs, out of the four monotheists in Mecca, three of them became Christian or joined some iteration of Christianity. Zayd ibn Amr ibn Nufayl is never really satisfied with Christianity or Judaism as he sees it in his time. Instead, he insists on being a follower of the way of Ibrahim alayhi salam. He's a follower of Abraham. He's not convinced by Judaism and Christianity as they exist. We're talking about before the Prophet sallallahu alayhi wasallam has come along as a prophet, but he insists he's a monotheist. And he will challenge his society in very unique ways. So let's talk about this man, who is an incredibly remarkable man. SubhanAllah, it's hard not to fall in love with this man when you study him. And it's only fitting that we study him first in this series of the firsts, just because of how unique his story is. So his name is Zayd ibn Amr ibn Nufayl. Zayd ibn Amr ibn Nufayl is from the Adi clan, Banu Adi of Quraysh. So it's a higher clan. And he is the first cousin of Umar ibn al-Khattab, radiallahu ta'ala anhu. Allah.
0: Assalamu alaikum. 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
1: 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Setting off fireworks after 11 p.m. is a criminal offence, except on permitted celebration days. Illegal use can mean an on-the-spot penalty, an unlimited fine, or 6 months in prison. 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
12: Now, he travels the world to try to find guidance. Okay, he's on the way of Ibrahim alayhis salam. He says, I want the way of Abraham. Again, he would adopt from Christianity whatever he felt matched up to the way of Abraham. He'd adopt from Judaism whatever he felt matched up to the way of Abraham. But he says, I am on the way of Ibrahim alayhis salam. And him and Waraqa went to a Sham together. So Sham is greater Syria. Syria, Lebanon, Palestine, Jordan. He goes there with Waraqa. Waraqa, of course, immerses himself in the literature of the Old Testament and the New Testament and in the Injil, the Gospel and the Torah. Waraqa immerses himself. He learns Hebrew. He gets very deep into this, and this sort of becomes his life to the point that Waraqa becomes a priest. Okay? Waraqa would become a priest. Zayd, on the other hand, continues to travel, is never really satisfied with the answers that he's getting. And he doesn't have the support of his family. So his uncle tortures him al-Khattab and says, don't come around. If you come around, then you'll be beaten. And he actually tells people to beat him if they see him entering into Mecca again. And his wife would become stressed anytime he would say, I'm going to Hashem. Because while the people went out to Hashem for trade, Zayd would go out to learn more and to try to answer these questions that were nagging at him about revelation and about the oneness of God and Ibrahim alayhi salam. So his wife is trying to stop him from leaving. His uncle saying, don't come back. And he's torn and he's going around. And he goes to two places that are noteworthy. He goes to Mosul, which if you remember in Iraq, the story of Salman al-Farisi, Salman also went to Mosul in Iraq. So he went to Mosul to study their Christianity in Mosul. And then he went to Hashem. And when he went to Hashem, he did what Salman did. He said, take me to the most knowledgeable rahib. I want the most knowledgeable scholar amongst you. So they take him to the most knowledgeable scholar amongst you. And after Zayd has argued with rabbis and priests about religion, he comes to this man and he tells this man what he's looking for and what he wants. And this rahib says to Zayd, he says that the one that you're looking for is due to come out from the land that you left. Go back to Mecca. Go back to where you come from. And this Nabi, this prophet is there, is going to be sent now. And subhanAllah, he tells him what was told to Salman, but the last part of the journey of Salman was back in Hisham, and the scholar told him, no one's on Millat Ibrahim anymore, but go back to, or he told him, go to this land, and he gave him the description, and he said that there's a prophet that will soon come out. So Zayd, this rahib tells him, listen, the one that you're waiting for, or the prophet that you're waiting for, is due to come out from the very same land. So Zayd gets excited. He turns back towards Mecca. He has no idea that that young man, Muhammad sallallahu alayhi wa sallam, who he used to call Ibn Akhi, my cousin, and saw such noble, he had no idea that that was going to be the one that was going to be the prophet or the messenger, but he's making his way back to Mecca so that he can await for this prophet. On his way back, he is captured by highway robbers. They steal everything he has. And he's so close. He's in a land called Balqa, very close to Mecca. Very close. So he's made it out of Hisham. He's getting so close. And he's captured. They steal everything that he has. And after they steal everything that he has, they decide to kill him and cast his body to the side. SubhanAllah. Think of all this. And Zayd was around the age of 85 years old at this time. So you've spent your whole life on the way of Ibrahim alayhi salam, trying to find the way of Ibrahim alayhi salam. You're told finally in the same land where you were the lone voice defending monotheism that the prophet is coming out there. And then you're going back there and now you're about to be killed. While Zayd was about to be killed, he made this beautiful dua. He made this supplication as he was, about to be killed. He said, Allahumma, in kunta haramtani min suhbati nabiyyik, fala tahrimha min ibni Sa'id. He said, O Allah, if you have forbidden me from the companionship of your prophet, then do not forbid that companionship from my son Sa'id. So if I'm going to die in this pathetic way, on my way back to Mecca and not find guidance, then I'm content with that. But do not let my son Sa'id be prevented from that guidance. So Sa'id, he makes dua for him. Atika, and subhanAllah, Zayd was saving other people's daughters, right? Atika bint Zayd would go on to become the wife of 5 shuhada. Sounds crazy, right? And not just any shuhada. First, she was married to Zayd ibn al-Khattab. Then, after Zayd ibn al-Khattab, she was married to Abdullah ibn Abi Bakr, the son of Abu Bakr as-Siddiq. Then, after Abdullah died, Umar ibn al-Khattab married her. Then after Umar died, as Zubayr ibn al-Awwam married her. And then after she outlived Zubayr, after Zubayr died, Al-Hasan ibn Ali married her. The same woman married Zayd ibn Khattab, the son of Abu Bakr, Umar himself, as Zubayr, and the son of Ali, Al-Hasan ibn Ali. The same woman, and subhanAllah, she never had children from all five of them. So subhanAllah, the same woman would live long enough to marry five of the greatest men that would be martyred. So these were all shuhada at some point, and each time, subhanAllah, actually she died before Al-Hasan, radiallahu ta'ala anhu wa an abi. So Zayd, you know, if he was one of the people of Mecca, he would have went and buried this girl. But look what his kids become. Sa'id ibn Zayd, one of the first people to accept the Prophet sallallahu alaihi wasallam. So his dua was answered that he would be at the service of the Prophet sallallahu alaihi wasallam. Sa'id is one of the first people to accept the Prophet sallallahu alaihi wasallam. So just, you know, subhanAllah, in these moments, he makes dua and he asks Allah that Sa'id has the service of, that he's able to serve the Prophet sallallahu alaihi wasallam the way that he would not be able to serve the Prophet sallallahu alaihi wasallam. Sa'id, subhanallah, as Allah's qadr would have it, Sa'id would marry Fatima, the sister of Umar. You remember that story of Umar ibn Khattab going to his sister's house and beating the husband of his sister? That was Sa'id ibn Zayd. So just like Al-Khattab beat Zayd for his tawheed, Umar would beat Sa'id for his tawheed, the son, for his monotheism. But of course, that story instead ends with Umar radiallahu ta'ala anhu himself becoming a Muslim and being a very close confidant to Sa'id ibn Zayd radiallahu ta'ala anhumah. So where do we pick up with the story? What do you make of this man? I mean, what is his fate? Surely Allah would not punish this man. And he died 5 years before the Prophet ﷺ's bi'tha. So he died around the year 605. 5 years before the Prophet ﷺ even knew that he was going to be a prophet, that Allah would appoint him with prophethood. So it's not like Waraqa who lives sometime. He died 5 years before, was murdered on his way back to Mecca. So Allah knows if he would have even lived, even naturally, to see the Prophet sallallahu alaihi wasallam come out. So what do we make of this man? And this is where the narrations are just incredibly beautiful. In an authentic narration, Sa'id and Umar, may Allah be pleased with them, go to the Prophet sallallahu alaihi wasallam and they are conflicted. Sa'id wants to ask the Prophet ﷺ what happened to his father. Umar wants to know what happened to his uncle. And they're afraid of the answer. Like, is it possible that this man spent his life on monotheism and striving for guidance and doing all these noble acts just from his natural akhlaq, noble character, and he's in hell? I mean, what do we make of him? Can we say radiyallahu anhu, may Allah be pleased with him? Can we make dua for him? So Sa'id starts off and he says, Ya Rasulullah, you know my father and you know who he was. Like, I don't have to make a case. O Messenger of God, you know who my father was. And they asked the Prophet ﷺ, Ya Rasulullah, an astaghfiru li Zayd? They didn't ask him, is he in heaven or hell? Because it would be too painful if the Prophet ﷺ was to say he's in hell, right? That would have been too hard for them to hear. So instead they asked, can we seek forgiveness for him? An astaghfiru li Zayd? And the Prophet sallallahu alaihi wasallam said, istaghfiru lahu, seek forgiveness for him. He said, for by Allah I saw on the day of judgment as the prophets line up with their umam behind them, with their nations behind them. 124,000 prophets all line up on the day of judgment. Behind them are their nations. Some prophets have one person, some have 10, some have 10,000, some have 80. The Prophet ﷺ has the largest nation after him, the nation of Musa alayhi salam, of Moses, peace be upon him. So these large nations line up behind their prophets, right? And subhanAllah, the Prophet ﷺ said, إِنَّهُ يُبْعَثُ يَوْمَ الْقِيَامَةِ أُمَّةً وَحْدًا, that he will be resurrected all by himself as an ummah. The man is an ummah, he's a nation. And in an authentic narration, this is so touching because it gives you the vivid image. He says, بَيْنِي وَبَيْنَ عِيسَى بْنِ مَرْيَمْ, between me and Jesus, the son of Mary. So while the lines of the prophets are there, and may Allah make us amongst those standing behind Rasulullah sallallahu alaihi wasallam, Allahumma ameen, with his testimony for us, imagine you're lining up behind the Prophet sallallahu alaihi wasallam, and you're looking, and you see Jesus over there, Isa alaihi wasallam, and between the Prophet sallallahu alaihi wasallam and Isa alaihi wasallam, there's this one man standing all by himself, and he is an ummah all by himself. He is a nation all by himself, and that is Zayd ibn Amr radiallahu ta'ala anhu. And this is, it's incredible because, Allah says about Ibrahim alayhi salam, what? In Ibrahim kana ummah. Ibrahim was a nation in and of himself in regards to the good that he used to do. What came out of Ibrahim alayhi salam was the good of an entire nation. From that one man of Abraham came a nation of good, right? And here you have Zayd, who had this love for Ibrahim and the way of Ibrahim, standing by himself, literally as an ummah. Literally as an ummah. No prophet. He cannot be fit in any other way. He can't be fit in any other way except as a nation in and of itself. There's more to this. And it gets more beautiful as you dive into these narrations. Amr ibn Rabi'a, he was a companion of Zayd. Amr ibn Rabi'a was one of the first to accept Islam. He came to the Prophet ﷺ in the fourth year after the call of the Prophet ﷺ, which is relatively early if you consider the private and then public call.

He will pray in this direction. He has no idea it's Muhammad sallallahu alayhi wa sallam. He says, but I'm waiting for this prophet. And he said to him, should I live to see him, I will believe in him. أُؤْمِنُ بِهِ I will believe in him. And I will support him. And I will testify that he is a prophet of Allah subhanahu wa ta'ala. But he said, I have a feeling I'm not going to live long enough to see him. I just have a bad feeling that I'm going to die before he comes out. Amr was relatively younger. So he said to Amr, فَإِذَا رَأَيْتَ If you see him, أَقْرِئْهُ مِنِّي السَّلَامُ He said, give my salam to him. It's beautiful, subhanAllah. He said, when you see him, give my salam to him and follow him. So Amr ibn Rabi'ah said, when the Prophet ﷺ made the call, he said, I went to the Prophet ﷺ and I became Muslim and I gave him salam for me and I told him, I said, you know, Zayd was sitting with me and Zayd said that I don't think I'm going to live long enough to see you, but if I do see him, I will believe in him and support him and testify that he's a prophet. And he told me, if I live to see you, أَقْرِئْهُ مِنِّي السَّلَامُ So I'm giving salam to you from Zayd. So the Prophet ﷺ gave salam back. وَتَرَحَّمَ عَلَيْهِ Meaning he made dua that Allah have mercy on Zayd. 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He has a long garment in paradise, carrying his garment, walking through in Jannah, walking through in paradise. 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That Allah gave him two levels of paradise all by himself. SubhanAllah. So the narrations go on, and I think it's befitting that we end with the eulogy. The eulogy was given, or the one who heard of his death and said these beautiful words about him was none other than his close friend Waraqah, who we'll talk about next week. And Waraqah said these words of him in eulogy. He said, "Rashatu an'amta ibn Amr wa innama tajannabta tanuran min an-nar hamiya. 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You were all together guided on the right path, O son of Amr, and gained the bounty. 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The mercy of Allah subhanahu wa ta'ala will reach him. فَرَضِيَ اللَّهُ تَعَالَى عَنْهُ وَرَحِيمُهُ اللَّهُ May Allah be pleased with him and have mercy on him. Obviously, you know, I think as far as lessons are concerned, the Prophet sallallahu alayhi wa sallam talks about this idea of intuition, of the righteousness of a Muslim, that a soul that is at peace with Allah is naturally guided to the things that are pleasing to Allah subhanahu wa ta'ala. That when the fitrah is intact, When a person's natural disposition towards God is intact, that they will naturally find themselves in that worship and in that service. And even though Zayd had absolutely no idea of what was to come after him, but that's the sincerity.
You see what's very prevalent in

0: and many of these stories that we'll go through is a refusal to be complacent, a refusal to be complacent, and to look deeper into society around him, and Zayd thinking deeply and deeply and deeply about theology and becoming the person that he was. So we ask Allah to have mercy upon him and to be pleased with him. And bi-idhnillahi ta'ala, you know, we will continue next week, inshallah, with the story of Waraqa, which I'm really looking forward to, because it's another one of those fascinating stories, and you can see the makings of that society, those sparks of tawheed, those sparks of monotheism that exist before the Prophet sallallahu alaihi wasallam in that Meccan society, and also the fact that the tawheed of Ibrahim alayhi salam comes with far more implications than merely worshipping Allah subhanahu wa ta'ala. Zayd was guided to protect the young girls that were being buried alive, guided away from zina and khamr, guided away from adultery and from intoxication, guided to all of these good things in a natural way. And that is the way of Ibrahim alayhi salam, not merely the worship of Allah, but the honoring of Allah subhanahu wa ta'ala with everything else. بسم الله الرحمن الرحيم الحمد لله رب العالمين ولا عدوان إلا على الظالمين والعاقبة للمتقين اللهم صل وسلم وبارك على عبدك ورسولك محمد صلى الله عليه وسلم وعلى آله وصحبه وسلم تسليما كثيرا. 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Waraqa eulogizing his friend, the second of the two who went to Asham together to study Judaism, to study Christianity, to try to find monotheism and to prepare themselves for what Allah had promised for that region. Inshallah ta'ala, tonight we're going to go ahead and move on to Waraqa, and I want to just have everyone repeat, who were the four of those who identified as Hanifi? Those that identified as monotheists, can anyone name them? You should be able to name two of them very easily. Ubaydullah bin Jahsh. Zayd bin Amr. Waraqa bin Nawfal. And there's one more. No, you're close. One more person. We said there was Zayd bin Amr, who we talked about last week. There's Waraqa bin Nawfal, who we'll talk about tonight. There was Ubaydullah bin Jahsh, who went to Abyssinia, who migrated to Abyssinia. And there's one more who became Hanifi and moved to Asham, became a Christian, moved to Asham, took up a position in the Roman Empire. What was his name? Uthman ibn al-Huwayrith. So these were the four people that were considered, not the Hanafis, the Hanifiin, just to be clear again, all right? The monotheists, the four that were on the religion of Abraham, the way of Ibrahim alayhi salam, that went out in search of that oneness of Allah. Now, out of the four, the only one that didn't become Christian was Zayd ibn Amr, right? So three of them became Christian, including Waraqa, who we'll talk about tonight. Now, Waraqa is such a mysterious figure that we find in the seerah of the Prophet sallallahu alaihi wasallam, because he shows up in the very beginning of Sahih al-Bukhari. If you all remember when we did a long series, we did Sharh al-Bukhari, and we did the Book of Revelation a couple of years ago, and Waraqa shows up in the very beginning of Sahih al-Bukhari. He's in the beginning of the seerah, but the seerah starts off with his death, essentially, right? You don't hear anything about his history. You just know that Khadija radiallahu anha took the Prophet ﷺ to him to confirm or deny what had happened to the Prophet ﷺ, or to explain what had happened to the Prophet ﷺ in Hira. And then it ends. Who was he before? What's his story? What's his status? It's really a fascinating story, and inshallah ta'ala, I want to contextualize this as much as possible. And his story is so beautiful and touching that I couldn't decide whether to start with him or to start with Zayd, but it just makes sense in setting the stage for the prophethood of the Prophet sallallahu alaihi wasallam. Here you have Waraqa and Zayd, the only two that go to Asham, that study Christianity, and that deepen their knowledge of the Abrahamic way. And then Zayd ibn Amr dies 5 years before the Prophet sallallahu alaihi wasallam receives revelation. So it's really just Waraqa right now in Mecca. He's the only one there that is waiting for this Prophet of Allah to arise, that has studied, that has prepared himself. And so it then obviously transfers to him, and then transfers to Khadija radiallahu ta'ala anha. So how is Waraqa related to Khadija? Is he her nephew? Is he her cousin? Is he her uncle? How is he related to Khadija? He's her cousin, but more like an uncle. He's her cousin, but more like an uncle because of the age gap. His name is Waraqa ibn Nawfal ibn Asad. Khadija has an uncle named Nawfal ibn Asad, and she has a brother named Nawfal ibn Khuwaylid. Okay? So Khadija has an uncle named Nawfal, who's the father of Waraqa, and she has a brother named Nawfal as well. Waraqa ibn Nawfal ibn Asad is the first cousin of Khadija, radiallahu ta'ala anha. Now, Nawfal, Khadija is Khadija bint Khuwaylid ibn Asad. Okay? Nawfal and Khuwaylid are brothers, but Nawfal is the oldest son of Asad, and Khuwaylid is the youngest son of Asad. And so the age gap between Khadija and Waraqa is at least 25, 30 years, at least, between the two. So it's a pretty big gap, so he really plays more of a role of an elder, of an uncle, in her life. Also, the father of Khadija, radiallahu ta'ala anha, Khuwaylid, passed away early on in the early wars known as the Fijar wars, the early battles that took place in Mecca and claimed many of the senior tribesmen. That's why Khadija radiallahu anha inherited so much money and became the woman that she became at such an early age when it comes to her wealth, because she inherited that from her father, who was killed early.
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3: Assalamu alaikum. The following is a lecture series entitled Sirah of Prophet Muhammad sallallahu alaihi wasallam by Sheikh Yasir Qadhi. We'd like to thank Sheikh Yasir Qadhi for providing his material free of charge.
4: He said, I have a person who has sent me, and this is Sa'd ibn Mu'adh, I have a person who has sent me, if you can convince him of this, then you will have no opposition left. If you can convince him what you have just convinced me, you will have no opposition left. Mus'a said, go send him to me. Go send him to me. So, Usaid went back to Sa'd ibn Mu'adh. And as Sa'd saw him, he's sitting with his friends. Sa'd said, this is not the same man who has left us. Because wallahi, when you leave paganism and you embrace La ilaha illallah, you change. When you embrace Tawheed, you change. And Sa'd said, this is not the same man that has left. Something is different about him. This is not the same man that has left us. And he went back to Sa'd and he said, Sa'd asked him, did you succeed? Usaid said, I tried talking to them, but why don't you try? Why don't you go and talk to them? So he's trying to get him to go, right? And to add some salt, some urgency, he said, and it has reached me that the tribe of such and such, he mentioned another tribe of Medina, the tribe of such and such has decided to kill As'ad because he's housing Mus'ab and also because he's your cousin and you're not doing anything. In other words, he's riling up his Jahili tribalism. And he's saying, unless you do something, the other tribe will go kill him. Now, where did he get this from? Obviously, we will assume that there was an element of truth, that there were rumors that this tribe is going to kill As'ad. Because As'ad is the one housing Mus'ab ibn Umair. And so he's basically telling these rumors, just like the father of Yusuf says, I'm worried the wolf is going to eat Yusuf. It's not a blatant lie. It's kind of sort of stretching the truth. It's a white lie, basically, right? So he's making a sense of urgency. You better go right now. That make sure they don't kill him. If anybody kills him, it should be you. That's the point, right? Make sure they don't kill him or else it's going to become a tribal warfare. So Sa'd became alarmed at this and Sa'd took his weapons. Sa'd took his weapons and he went marching to the house of As'ad ibn Zurara and he said to As'ad, oh As'ad, he's speaking to As'ad, not even Mus'ab now. Oh As'ad, this is his cousin. Had you not been my cousin, these weapons would not be hanging at my side. I.e., they would be unsheathed and out at you. Had you not been my cousin, these weapons wouldn't be hanging at my sides. And it's just because of our blood relationship that I am not taking this more. But get rid of this guest of yours. Get rid of this person and tell him to leave our land and stop spreading his pollution amongst us. Mus'ab took over immediately without even As'ad having. And Mus'ab said, same thing. At least listen to what I have to say. You haven't even listened to what I'm preaching. Sit down and listen to what I have to say. And if you find it agreeable, then good. And if not, then I will stop. I mean, that's a very big condition. And Mus'ab gave it. Khalas. If you don't agree, then I'm don't worry, I'll leave. Okay. And that's a very big, shows his confidence. I mean, it's a bit overconfident, but this is only the confidence of a sahabi and his iman. One of us could not make this condition, but Mus'ab made it. Because if you don't agree, then I'll stop. And so the calmness and the confidence of Mus'ab made Sa'd think, okay, well, that's a valid point. It was the calmness and the confidence that he's not wavering, he's not frightened. Here is a man who doesn't even care about killing Mus'ab, much as his own cousin. He's going to kill his own cousin, right? And yet Mus'ab is just staring him straight down and speaking with that gentleness and that politeness that only iman can bring. And he says, listen to what I have to say. And once again he sat him down and this time he recited Surah Zukhruf. Hamim al-Kitab al-Mubin, Surah Zukhruf he recited. beautiful recitation we can imagine now. And this completely changed Sa'd ibn Mu'adh. Having heard the Qur'an, because again, the Qur'an is the miracle. It is the miracle, right? And having heard it directly from Mus'ab's mouth, Sa'd ibn Mu'adh immediately said, how do I convert? Once again, exact same question. How do I convert? Where do I sign? What do I do to get to convert to this faith? And so Sa'd ibn Mu'adh as well converted to the faith. And with the conversion of Sa'd and Usayd, the entire tribe of the Banu al-Ashhal, it is called, which is one of the sub-tribes of the Khazraj, the entire tribe converted along with them, because these two were their leaders. And with their conversion, the tribe automatically had no problems converting. Within the span of a few weeks, the entire tribe of the Banu al-Ashhal converted, and that was the largest conversion ever, mass conversion up until that point in time, with the conversion of these two. And by the way, there's one exception. There's an interesting story. One person from the tribe did not convert. And his story is a tangent as well, but it's very brief. His name was Usayrim. And Usayrim was the only pagan of the tribe of Banu al-Ashhal for the next 4 years. 3 years. He remained a pagan. And he refused to convert. Slowly but surely, everybody converted. Usayrim remained on his paganism. And then he converted on one particular day. Abu Huraira used to quiz his students. Abu Huraira would say, who can tell me the name of the man who entered Jannah when while he never prayed one rak'ah to Allah subhanahu wa ta'ala? This is obviously Usaydin. Who can tell me the name of the man who entered Jannah without having prayed a single rak'ah? And of course, the Tabi'un would not know. And Abu Huraira would say, he is the Usaydin of the Banu Abd al-Ashhal. This is the sub-tribe of Usayd and Sa'd. He is Usayrim of the Banu Abd al-Ashhal. He remained firm on his paganism until the day of Uhud. Until the day of Uhud. And on the day of Uhud, on the morning of the Battle of Uhud, he decided to convert. And when he came to fight in the battle, his people said, O Usayrim, we have no need of you. You can't fight. You're not a Muslim. We can't have your help here. We have no need of you. Usayrim said, I am here to fight. They said, are you going to fight out of tribal loyalty or out of love for Allah and His Messenger? Why are you defending us? Because again, they're being attacked by the pagans of Mecca. Are you defending us out of your tribal loyalty? In which case, we don't want you. Amazing. They are outnumbered 3-1, right? The Quraysh are 3,000, the Muslims are 1,000. They're being attacked. But they realize victory comes from sincerity and not from paganism. Victory comes from belief in Allah and not from belief in the idols. So they quiz him, are you helping and are you coming to us now because you're a member of our tribe and you feel threatened? Or are you coming to us because you love Allah and His Messenger? So he said, no, I am now a Muslim, I have converted, and I want to fight for the sake of Islam. And they took him to the Prophet sallallahu alaihi wasallam. The Prophet sallallahu alaihi wasallam quizzed him. He embraced the Islam. He converted. He took the Shahada, and he embraced Islam after Salat al-Fajr. He became a Shaheed before Salat al-Dhuhr. And so, no Salah ever came at his time. He never had to pray because there was no Salah to pray. And so the Prophet sallallahu alaihi wasallam said, "Innahu amila qalilan wa ujira kathira." He did very little, but he was rewarded a lot. وَإِنَّهُ مِنْ أَهْلِ الْجَنَّةِ. And he is of the people of Jannah. Because he, obviously, if the time for Salah had come, he would have prayed, but it's not his fault. He converted at, let's say, 9 a.m. He became a Shaheed at, let's say, 11 a.m., right? So, well, how is he going to pray? What's he going to do? So, because there was no time to pray, he is the only Sahabi that we know of who converted to Islam and mashallah died without ever having prayed a single salah. Nonetheless, getting back to our story, so Mus'ab ibn Umair with his da'wah manages to convert a good population and a good amount of the people of Yathrib. And therefore, in the second year of Mus'ab's coming, which is the 12th year of the da'wah, rather than 12 people coming, we now have around 75 Muslims who came to give the bay'ah to the Prophet ﷺ. And by the way, these are 75 who went and did the Hajj. One can imagine for everyone who went, there must have been at least two or three who cannot go that year, right? Because again, not everybody goes for Hajj every year. And so around 75 people are actually coming from Medina to Mecca in order to perform the pilgrimage. And these are the ones who undertook the second bay'ah, bay'atul aqabat al-thaniya. And for every one of these, there must be at least two or three who are Muslims in Medina. And so in the second year, in the 12th year of the da'wah, which is 1 year before the hijrah. Or to be more precise, it is only a few months before the hijrah. Because remember, the hijrah took place in the beginning of the 13th year of the da'wah, right? And therefore, the hajj is taking place at the end of the 12th year. And therefore, within a few months of the second bay'ah, the hijrah occurs. Remember, there's no zero year. There's no zero year. You have 1 year before the hijrah, then the first year is the year of the hijrah. Time doesn't go zero. So one BH, and then you have one AH. There is no zero AH, right? So the year of the hijrah is year one. The year of the hijrah is year one. And a few months before the hijrah is when this bay'atul aqaba takes place, which is in Dhul Hijjah, the month of Dhul Hijjah. And the hijrah took place, as we will mention, 2 months after this. So in the 12th year of the prophethood, Mus'ab ibn Umair returned with around 75 converts. He's been gone for 1 year, and in 1 year he manages to convert a minimum of 250 to 300 people. This is the largest group of converts outside of Mecca. And they are now rivaling in quantity the Muslims of Mecca. SubhanAllah, why did the people of Yathrib embrace Islam so quickly when the people of Mecca were so stubborn that in 13 years, the quantity of converts is just a little bit more than what it is in Mecca. In Medina. Why? Who can tell me?
5: Number one,
4: no persecution.
5: Monotheistic existence in Medina.
4: Number two, the monotheism tendencies of Medina, the people of Medina. But there's a biggest reason. They had a fight which did what?
6: Killed a lot of the leaders.
4: The tribal leadership had been decimated in their civil war. And so they had a younger generation, a fresh generation, who hadn't been raised up in the ways of paganism and who have tasted the ludicrousness of paganism. They have seen with their own eyes the foolishness of paganism. They've seen it because they've killed half of their leadership, or half of their city has gone, all of their leadership has been killed. What good has that done? Now there's a new message that's teaching us to be moral, to give up bloodshed, to live good lives, to worship one God. So they were young, they had seen with their eyes the foolishness of their old ways, and they're wanting a change. And this is of the reasons that the people of Yathrib began to embrace Islam en masse. And so around 75 people come for Hajj that year, and the Prophet ﷺ communicates with them and says, we shall meet up on the last night of the Hajj before everybody returns home. On the last night of the Hajj before everybody returns, meet me before the Fajr prayer by a few hours. Basically, in the last third of the night, meet me in the valley next to Aqaba. It's a valley that is behind where the Ansar, they're not Ansar yet. Remember, I'm jumping the gun here. They're not Ansar and they're not Madanis yet. They're still Yathrib. And there's still people from Yathrib. Ansar, they would become after the Muhajirun come. So we're being a little bit quick here, hasty, but inshallah it's excusable. The people who were to become the Ansar, because eventually they're going to be called the Ansar. So the Prophet ﷺ says, meet me the very last night of Hajj, in the last third of the night, in the valley of the Aqaba that is behind where you camp. Jabir ibn Abdullah, the famous Jabir ibn Abdullah, who's probably one of the most famous of all of the Ansar, Jabir ibn Abdullah was an eyewitness to this conversion. And Jabir ibn Abdullah narrates that the Prophet sallallahu alayhi wa sallam stayed for more than 10 years in Mecca, preaching to the people in Hajj, in the Hajj season. And he would ask them, this is Jabir summarizing the Makki Seerah in one line basically. Jabir is a Madani, he doesn't know the Makki Seerah firsthand. So he's summarizing it in one line. So the Prophet ﷺ stayed in Mecca for more than 10 years. trying to find support from the other tribes when the Quraysh rejected him. And he would ask the other tribes, who will support me so that I can spread the message of my Lord? And he would not find anyone embracing his faith except for a man or two from Mudar or from Yemen or from this tribe. In other words, the converts were not en masse. The converts were one or two. How is that going to help? You need some political base, right? Remember we said there had been converts, but not en masse. Until finally, Allah subhanahu wa ta'ala guided us to Islam. A group from the people of Yathrib guided us to Islam, and we believed in him and we recited the Quran. We believed in him and we began to recite the Quran until not a single sub-tribe, Rahd, which is a sub-tribe, out of all of the people of Yathrib were there, except that some amongst them had embraced Islam. And therefore he's talking about the fact Islam spread in that 1 year, and then Allah subhanahu wa ta'ala caused us to come together, and we spoke to one another, and we said, for this is a beautiful line here, إِلَى مَتَى نَذَرُ رَسُولَ اللَّهِ صَلَّى اللَّهُ عَلَيْهِ وَسَلَّمْ يُطْرَدُ فِي جِبَالِ مَكَّةَ وَيُخَافْ. For how long will we allow the Prophet ﷺ to be repelled from one valley to another outside of Mecca and to fear for his life? For how long are we going to let him do this? In other words, the idea comes, now that we have 200-300 converts here, why don't we tell him to come to our land? And Jabir says, Allah gave us this idea. He didn't even say, we thought of it, because he's being modest, because Allah gave them the idea, right? So Jabir says, until Allah gave us this idea, that we said to one another, إِلَى مَتَى, for how long are we going to let the Prophet sallallahu alaihi wasallam be rejected and be fearful of his life? For how long are we going to do this? And so we gathered together, Jabir is saying, we gathered together in the last night of the Hajj. Another person who witnessed, I'm going to come back to Jabir's report. Another person who witnessed this is Ka'b ibn Malik. Who is Ka'b ibn Malik? Who can remind me? You should now know these names now. Who is Ka'b ibn Malik? The one who? Tabuk. He's one of the three and the most famous of them, and the one who narrates the story. And the one whom Allah revealed in the Quran, وَعَلَى الثَّلَاثَةَ الَّذِينَ خُلِّفُوا. Right? Ka'b ibn Malik is the one who refused, or initially he didn't go to Tabuk. And then Allah revealed his repentance. Allah revealed, this is Ka'b ibn Malik. So Ka'b ibn Malik is witnessing here. And by the way, it goes without saying that every single one of these people becomes a famous Sahabi, obviously. When they sacrificed when Islam was small, Allah rewarded them when Islam was big. They sacrificed when Islam was difficult, Allah rewarded them when Islam became easier. So Ka'b ibn Malik also witnessed this treaty. And he said that when we went for Hajj, we hid our Islam from our pagan relatives. Many of these Muslims were secret Muslims from their pagan relatives. This is the Khazraj. And we all agreed to meet at a particular place in the last third of the night. This is the valley behind Aqaba. And so in the middle of the night, we began sneaking out of our tents one by one so as not to arouse suspicion amongst the people of Yathrib, amongst the Khazraj, so as not to arouse suspicion. We began sneaking out to meet with the Prophet sallallahu alaihi wasallam, and we waited for him, and eventually he came with his uncle Al-Abbas, even though Al-Abbas was still upon the religion of his people. Interesting. Abbas is coming, even though Abbas is still a pagan. He's still an idol worshipper at this time. And then we go back to the version of Jabir. And Jabir says that when his uncle Abbas came, Abbas said to the Prophet ﷺ, looking at all of these people. Remember, Abbas is a trader. Abbas knows the elders of Yathrib from his traveler days. But these elders have now died. The elders that Abbas would trade with are no longer there. So Abbas looks at all of these people and he says, oh my nephew, I don't know any of these men and I don't feel comfortable. Because Abbas is thinking in terms of jahiliyyah. Abbas is thinking in terms of tribalism. Who are these youngsters? They're none of the senior people that I recognized from Yathrib. And I knew many of them, but I don't recognize a single one amongst them. And this shows why Abbas is coming. Abbas feels a sense of loyalty out of tribalism. out of his nationalism. Abbas feels, look, the Prophet is leaving Mecca, he's leaving the Banu Hashim, I need to negotiate. It's a transfer of visas, right? I need to negotiate. If his uncle, Abu Lahab, has rejected him, I haven't rejected him. And as the senior most member of the Quraysh who still acknowledges him, I need to negotiate his release, if you like, to the people of Yathrib. And it shows us that, subhanAllah, Al-Abbas, like Abu Talib, loved him with a natural love. And eventually he's going to convert to Islam. Remember, Abbas is one of the later converts. In the Battle of Badr, in the Battle of Uhud, Abbas is still in Mecca. Abbas has not come to Medina radiallahu anhu for a long time, right? Unlike Hamza, Hamza comes immediately, and Hamza becomes Sayyid al-Shuhada in Uhud. You all know the story of Hamza, we're going to get to that. Abbas took a while, but he has genuine love for the Prophet ﷺ, and also Abbas and the Prophet ﷺ were of a similar age, and they were also foster brothers as well. They were foster brothers, and being uncle and nephew. And so there was a strong bond of friendship, even though it was uncle and nephew, but there was a strong bond of friendship, and the Prophet ﷺ trusted Al-Abbas.

0: Assalamu alaikum. 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
3: Assalamu alaykum wa rahmatullah. Bismillahir Rahmanir Rahim. 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
7: Muhammad Ali was an American professional boxer and activist. 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
13: Assalamu alaikum. The following is a lecture series entitled Seerah of Prophet Muhammad sallallahu alaihi wasallam by Sheikh Yasir Qadhi. We'd like to thank Sheikh Yasir Qadhi for providing his material free of charge.
14: Abbas and the Prophet were of a similar age. And so, and they were also foster brothers as well. They were foster brothers, and being uncle and nephew. And so there was a strong bond of friendship, even though it was uncle and nephew, but there's a strong bond of friendship, and the Prophet trusted Al-Abbas. And so Jabir says, that we came in front of the Prophet sallallahu alaihi wasallam, and Abbas was the one who stood up to speak on behalf of the Prophet sallallahu alaihi wasallam, and he said, "Ya Khazraj," he called them by Khazraj, even though there were some Aus people, because the majority were still Khazraj. And in the eyes of Abbas, he cannot see Muslim; he only sees Khazraj and Quraysh and Aus. Right? This is the eyes of Jahiliyyah. When he looks at the people, he can't see them as Muslims. He is viewing them as Khazraj and Aus, and the majority are Khazraj. So he goes, "Ya Khazraj, O people of the Khazraj, you know the status of this man amongst us," meaning the Prophet ﷺ. "You know his status amongst us, the Banu Hashim. And we have protected him from his own people, even though we agree with our people," i.e., we agree with the same religion as our people, "but we have prevented the Quraysh from harming this man. He has izzah and honor amongst us, and he has protection, but he has decided to leave us to go over to you. So, if you are sure that you can live up to your conditions with him and protect him from those who disagree, then you shall bear his responsibility. Otherwise, let him be from now." Make sure you can promise him what you're going to live up to. And realize, Abbas concludes, that he is honored amongst his people. Abbas is clearly not trusting of the Khazraj. Abbas is clearly very hesitant at what's happening. And he's also embarrassed at the fact that his own nephew has to leave the Banu Hashim. Clearly. And so he's trying to overcompensate by saying he has izzah and he has protection, but that's not true. Amongst the Quraysh, they tried to kill him multiple times. The assassination plot is going to take place 3 weeks after this conversation. The major assassination, the night before the Hijrah, a few weeks after this conversation, right? This is not true. But Abbas feels embarrassed that my own nephew has to leave Mecca because we couldn't do our job, basically. So he tries to reclaim that honor by saying, "Look, we are great people and we've done this and that." Typical tribalistic, nationalistic jingoism here. Just like talking about what good he's done, even though they didn't do much good. Even though the Prophet has to leave his own nation to go and find protection with the people of Yathrib. So the Muslims replied, "O Abbas, you have spoken, now let the Prophet ﷺ speak." I.e., enough, khalas, we don't need you to speak, okay? "Now let the Prophet ﷺ speak. And Ya Rasulullah, put the conditions that you want. What do you expect from us?" Because again, the message that they had sent the Prophet ﷺ was, "Come and live with us." This is the message they're sending him. "Leave the people of Makkah and come and live with us." And it is really important to note that the offer came from the people of Yathrib. The Prophet ﷺ didn't impose on them. The people of Yathrib said, "Come and live with us." So they said, "What conditions do you need in order to move to Yathrib? What are the conditions that you need? What are the conditions you're going to put upon us?" The Prophet ﷺ then stood up. And this is taking place in the middle of the night. There are no lights. It's just the moon there. It's not even the full moon. It's going to be the 11th of the month, the 12th of the month. Not the full moon there, but there will be this bleak, if you like, darkness, along with whatever is in the distant light. And the Prophet ﷺ began preaching and advising them to fear Allah Azza wa Jal and to reciting them the Quran, and then said, "I shall give you the allegiance or the bay'ah." In other words, "I'll allow you to give the bay'ah in return for mun'ah, protection. That you shall protect me like one of your own." I.e., what would you do if I was a part of the Khazraj or a part of the Aus? You would protect me as one of your own. This is a protection, i.e., I'm going to leave the Banu Hashim, I'm coming over to you, and as long as you agree to make me the same as one of yours, then I will basically agree with this, with the bay'ah. And so, Al-Bara ibn Ma'rur stood up, one of the Ansar, Al-Bara ibn Ma'rur stood up, and he said, "We are people experienced in the arts of war." They've just gone through a civil war. "We are people who have experienced the arts of war. We have inherited it from our forefathers. This is an easy condition. We know we can protect. Nobody's going to harm you. Don't worry. Stretch forth your hand and we will give you the allegiance." Hasty, but also iman. He wants to get it done with. Yes, we're here. Another Ansari stood up. I'm saying Ansari here, you know what I mean. They're not called Ansari yet, but they will be called Ansari. And this is the famous Abul Haytham ibn Tayhan. Abul Haytham ibn Tayhan, he is the one regarding whom, Abul Haytham is the one whom who passed by the Prophet and Abu Bakr and Umar when all three of them had no food to eat. And each one has a stone on his stomach. And Abul Haytham said, I can't bear to see this. And he went back to his wife and said, whatever you have, we're going to cook it and give it. She said, we only have one old goat left. Just get rid of it. We're going to dhabah and have yani, a feast for the Prophet. So this is the famous Abul Haytham. This is that one. And there are other stories about Abul Haytham as well. So Abul Haytham stood up. This is a man of intelligence. Al-Bara is a man of impatience and he wants to get over with. But it's also Iman as well. Abul Haytham stood up, a little bit smarter. And he said, Ya Rasulallah, we have ties with the Yahud. We have political treaties with them. By accepting you, those treaties will be broken and we know it. He's a smart man, he knows exactly what he's talking about. By accepting you, that means those protections are broken. So, once you come over to our side, and then Allah gives us victory, will you then leave us and go back to your people? This is his fear and worry. That if we were to now be with you, eventually Quraysh will be conquered. He has Iman. Allah is going to give victory to us, right? He knows. This is the Messenger of Allah. These people firmly believe this is Rasulullah. They have no question. They're going to change their whole lifestyle. So he's saying, once we win over the Quraysh, what an amazing man. There's 70 people, the Quraysh are 1,000. But he knows the day will come that they will win over the Quraysh. And what is his fear? When we win over them, are you going to go back to Mecca? SubhanAllah. This is what he's worried about. Are you going to go back to Mecca and then you're going to leave us in a very difficult situation in Medina? Because we would have broken all of our political alliances with everybody else. And so the Prophet ﷺ smiled and he said, very profound phrase in Arabic, when you translate it, it loses everything. لَا بَلِدَّمِ الدَّمْ وَالْهَدَمِ الْهَدَمِ Which basically means, no, my blood is your blood. And my destruction is your destruction. I.e. we are one people. In English we say we're going to live together, we're going to die together. That's what it basically translates as, right? That no, this is a permanent emigration. Once I cut off ties from Mecca, I am going to be a Madani. I'm going to be a part of you. And this was the condition that they wanted. And subhanAllah, isn't it amazing? Look at the people of Yathrib, the Ansar. What were they worried about when Allah will give them victory, that the Prophet will leave them? Contrast this to the people of Kinda a few months ago, right? When Allah gives us victory, will you make us the rulers? That's what their condition was, remember? Right? And that's why Allah said, you're not worthy of it. No, sorry. You're not. Even though the irony, they would have become the rulers. But when that was their goal, no. You embrace Islam for the sake of God. You are righteous because you expect your reward from Allah subhanahu wa ta'ala. Also, there's an element here of the iman of the Aus and Khazraj, the iman of the people of Yemen. Why do I say people of Yemen, by the way? Because the Aus and the Khazraj, we're going to come to this maybe in 2 weeks. The Aus and the Khazraj are in fact Yemeni Arabs. The Aus and the Khazraj are Yemeni Arabs. They came from Yemen 300 years before this, and their tribes go back to the tribes of Qahtan. Remember way back we did Qahtan and Adnan, remember? Should I quiz you now or I should just ignore? No, don't do that, huh? So these are the Qahtani Arabs, right? These are the Qahtani Arabs, and this is one of the major forefathers of the Arabs. And the Aus and the Khazraj are from a totally different branch than the Quraysh. Totally different branch than the Quraysh. And the Aus and the Khazraj are from a branch that is basically Yemeni, and there are so many ahadith about Ahl Yemen, right? The Prophet ﷺ said that the people of Yemen are the softest in their hearts and the gentlest in their chests, i.e. they're very good people. The Prophet ﷺ said, Al-Imanu Yamanin wal-Hikmatu Yamaniya, right? That Iman is Yemeni and wisdom is Yemenite. And it's these things, even in the Aus and Khazraj, we see their wisdom here. Also, subhanAllah, notice, I mean, the Iman of Abu Tayhan, and also his bravery. I mean, what a frank and a blunt question. It might even border on the sacrilegious. But there is freedom here. There's no fear that am I allowed to ask such a blunt question. Straight to the Prophet ﷺ. What are you going to do once we win? What are you going to do when we do everything you want? Are you going to then abandon us or will you stay with us? Because he wants to be with the Prophet ﷺ. And there's this openness and freedom that is really amazing to see. And also, once the Prophet ﷺ gave his word, obviously he lived up to it. بَلَدَّمَ الدَّمْ وَالْهَدَمَ الْهَدَمْ. Right? When he did reconquer Mecca, and in front of him is the house of Khadija where he lived for 20 years. And in front of him is the house of Abu Talib where he grew up for 40 years. And he is with his tribe and his family and his entire extended family is there. And they have now all accepted Islam. And he could have moved back to his hometown. What did he do? Eventually he turned his back to Mecca and he walked back to Medina. And he lived in Medina and he died in Medina and he is buried in Medina. He lived up to his word. Once I leave, I will be with you. And the Prophet ﷺ praised the Ansar in so many ahadith. We'll talk about them inshaAllah in a while. So they said, O Messenger of Allah, what should we give you bay'ah then? Khalas, we agree. What is the phrase of the bay'ah we should give? So the Prophet ﷺ said, you must give the bay'ah, you must give the oath of allegiance that you hear and you obey in ease and in difficult, i.e. in times of difficulty, in times of ease, and that you spend of your money in the way of Allah subhanahu wa ta'ala, and that you command the good and forbid the evil, and that you speak the truth no matter what the consequences. Never lie no matter what the consequences, and that you help me once I come to Yathrib. And this is one of the only times he called it Yathrib. One of the only times he called it Yathrib, because he was going to change the name very soon. And that you help me when I come to Yathrib, just like you help your own family and your own wives and children. I.e. I become your family. I become a part of you. So these are now political conditions. It's not just be a good Muslim and pray and worship. It's also that you will protect me. If the Quraysh come and attack, we will attack and fight back. This is not the bay'ah of women. This is another bay'ah. This is a political bay'ah. And so this is the second bay'ah, and these oaths were much more stringent. Once the Prophet ﷺ said this, a voice cried out from amongst them, and what shall we get in return? What is in it for us? And the Prophet ﷺ said the one word that they wanted to hear, Al-Jannah. I can't give you any money. I can't promise you fame and fortune. Paradise will be yours. You help the Messenger of Allah, and Allah will give you His pleasure. That's all I can promise you. And that's all they wanted to hear. And so, they all stood up to give bay'ah to him. And before anybody could embrace the Prophet's hand, As'ad ibn Zurara held on to the Prophet's hand and kept it down. This is a freedom of expression that is unbelievable. He did not allow him to raise his hand. And he said, wait everybody. Remember, As'ad is the one housing Mus'ab. As'ad is one of the first converts. As'ad is one of the six who spoke, was 2 years ago. So As'ad is one of the leaders of the Muslims. As'ad held on to the Prophet and said, Ruwaydan, wait, calm down. O people of Yathrib,

0: And realize that the best of you will be killed. The best of you will be killed. And fathers will lose their sons, and sons will lose their fathers. And you will cause death amongst yourselves by accepting him. Realize this. If you're prepared to do this, then give him the oath. If not, then stop now. Perchance Allah will forgive you because you didn't give the oath. I.e., are you ready? You really sure you're up to the standards? This isn't a joke. This is the last chance. Once you put your hand in his hand, end of story. And this is the intelligence of As'ad, that he did not want the punishment of Allah to come if his tribe eventually said, I can't do that, sorry, too much. Telling them one last chance. And they said, O As'ad, you have spoken enough. Get your hand off the hand of the Prophet. We want to put it. They're eager. We want to embrace his hand and give him the bay'ah. And so, one by one, all 72 men amongst them gave the bay'ah of the Prophet sallallahu alaihi wasallam, and in return promised them Jannah one by one. What a beautiful, blessed group that is. And the two women that were present there, and there were two women there, the Prophet ﷺ took their oath of allegiance verbally. He did not take it in his hand. As we know, the Prophet ﷺ never touched the hand of a woman that was not related to him. And this is well known, and this is another instance here. The Prophet ﷺ did not take the oath from their hand, and he simply took it shafahatan, or verbally. And when the entire oath was finished, Abbas was looking along in great worry and great anger and great irritation, and he said to the Prophet ﷺ, these are people, I don't know any of them, and all of them are young kids. I don't know who they are, I don't know what you're doing. He's very worried about the Prophet ﷺ, but if Abbas did not know them, then Allah Azza wa Jal knew them. If Abbas did not recognize them, then Allah and His Messenger did indeed recognize them. And they all finished up the Bay'atul Aqaba, and we inshallah continue talking about the very last incidents in this Bay'ah, and then also the actual Hijrah, which will be done inshallah ta'ala next Wednesday. We'll talk about the Hijrah and some of the benefits that we get from this incident of the second Bay'atul Aqaba. With that, if there are any questions inshallah ta'ala, we can take a few questions now. Yes, we already said that the Prophet ﷺ had relationships with Yathrib. Clearly Allah Azza wa Jal had planned this, that the Prophet's great-grandmother was from Yathrib, and so he had some distant cousins from Yathrib, and even Amina went to visit Yathrib and dine on the way back. So this is all in the plan of Allah Azza wa Jalla.
1: And the question is, we talk about Bashra and Mubashra, but it seems there are
0: multiple people. It's not just the 10. Multiple people. But these 10 were of the earliest who were promised paradise. And these 10 were promised paradise in a hadith that actually lists all 10 of them by name. So the Prophet ﷺ said, Abu Bakr fil Jannah, wa Umar fil Jannah, wa Uthman fil Jannah, wa Ali fil Jannah. And he went on and he listed all 10. So they have a special significance over the others. The rankings of the Sahaba, we mentioned before, there's multiple rankings of the Sahaba. And the Muhajirun have a ranking and the Ansar have a ranking. The highest amongst the Ansar are those who attended the first Bay'ah and then those who attended the second Bay'ah. So they have a ranking that is of the highest of the Ansar.

0: Assalamu alaikum. You have been listening to the Seerah by Sheikh Yasir Qadhi. We would like to thank Sheikh Yasir Qadhi for providing his material free of charge. 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
3: 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He became professional after being drafted by the Cardinals.
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14: What's the name of the book? Africa and the Discovery of the Americas. So this professor, who is a Harvard professor, in 1920, called Leo Weiner, he wrote a book, Africa and the Discovery of the Americas, and he put forth the theory that before Columbus, West Africans had been traveling to the Americas. And Mansa Musa, the famous emperor, the richest man that has ever lived, etc., when he arrived in Cairo and he was having a conversation with the Emir of Cairo, the Emir of Cairo narrated that Mansa Musa told him, the reason why I'm king is because my elder brother left West Africa with 2,000 ships filled with people to cross the Atlantic, and he never returned. And he had entrusted the kingdom to me in his absence, and because he never returned, that's why I'm the king. So if 2,000 boats from the Mali Empire left, and he's saying this in the year 1323, they left the Atlantic, they left the shore of the Atlantic Ocean on the West African side, and they traveled across and never returned. If they made it to the other side, and Leo Weiner puts forward the theory that they did, and there's evidence that they did, and Christopher Columbus himself, in the narrative of the third voyage of Christopher Columbus, he himself is said to have narrated that when he arrived to the Americas, he found ships that looked like they came from West Africa, and he found the natives with cloth that was similar to the cloth that the Muslims were wearing in southern Spain. And you know, North Africa had a trade relationship with West Africa. So all of the clues seem to indicate that there was a Muslim presence in the Americas before even the Americas, as we know it today, existed, and before the arrival of Columbus there. And so I discussed that in the book as well. Then I discussed, you know, the first resurrection, which is the revival of Islam amongst the African American people and the kind of movements that contributed to that. And then in the second book, I talk about the presence of Africans in Asia and the Arab world, which is something that not a lot of people speak about or know about, that historically in all of the Muslim empires in the Middle East and as far as Pakistan and India and Bangladesh. So for example, there's a famous tower in Bangladesh that was built by a dynasty of Ethiopian kings, that there had been Ethiopians that migrated to Bangladesh and established an empire there. And the same thing in Pakistan and the same thing in India, that there has been a heavy African presence in these places that's historically documented. It's not YouTube conspiracy theories and Mustafa, you know, on late night TikTok coming up with all of these crazy theories. It's literally documented by the people and preserved. And so all of those things are essentially what I explore in Beyond Bilal.
15: So the Beyond Bilal book quickly became an Amazon bestseller, and it's being used in university curricula. Did you see that kind of reception coming, or did you expect that kind of reception when you were writing the book?
14: Not at all. Not at all. Do you know, when I was writing the book, when I was giving the presentation, I didn't expect it to go beyond a couple of local universities in London at student societies. And that's what I catered the initial presentation to, because I was giving the presentation for 5 years before I wrote the book. And the only reason I wrote the book was because people would come to the presentation and they'll say, Mustafa, you said so much and you gave us so much information. Is there anywhere we can get this information? And in my head, I'm thinking, I sourced this from hundreds of books, so I can't give you all of those 100 books to read. So I should write a summary of the presentation to give to people. And then the thing that really motivated me was, there was a lady that came to one of my lectures and she was pregnant. And she said to me, I'm pregnant with a son, and I'm begging you, please make this a book, because I want this to be the first book that my son reads when he's able to read, because I want him to know this information and grow up knowing this information. And before that, there had been a couple in Texas. I had given the presentation at a mosque in Texas, and there's an elderly couple that came, African-American couple, who were in their 70s, I assume. And they said to me, you know, this needs to be a book. And they said, we were part of the Nation of Islam with Elijah Muhammad in the 70s and with Malcolm X. And then we transitioned into Sunni Islam with Imam Warithdin Muhammad. And we have a masjid here called Masjid Bilal. And they're like, we wish we knew this information when we were your age. We wish this information was available the way that you made it available. You need to write this as a book and preserve this and pass it on to future generations. That's what they said. And so they said that in America. Then I returned to England, and this lady said, you know, she needs this book for her son, her unborn son. So that's what kind of pushed me to say, okay, let me sit down and actually turn this into a book. And so I wrote the book. I published it. It's self-published, completely self-published. And when it went on Amazon, literally, alhamdulillah, it became number one bestseller in its category. Became a number one bestseller on Amazon. And a year later, I came back to England to deliver the lecture in SOAS, School of Oriental African Studies, my alma mater. And the lady attended the lecture and she said, I want you to sign it for my son. I'm the lady that asked you to write the book. So alhamdulillah. So initially I didn't know that it would have the global reach that it did. The lecture series, alhamdulillah, was quite popular. So, you know, it's assumed that if I had been able to give the lecture at over 50 universities, then at each university, there'd be someone that would be interested in buying the book. But I didn't think it would reach the stage that it reached. Like, I remember I was invited to the University of Edinburgh, which is one of the best universities when it comes to, like, Islamic studies specifically. And the professor there, who had written about the Quran, Shadeh Abrahimtullah, we've, alhamdulillah, become friends since then. He invited me to give a lecture there at the School of Divinity of the University of Edinburgh. The lecture's available on YouTube. And he was saying that I've been using your book to teach and I've made it an official part of the curriculum. So if you're going to study with him at the University of Edinburgh, you're going to pick up a copy of Beyond Bilal and write an art. And he presented his students who had been writing essays on Beyond Bilal. So I was thinking, like, that's crazy, alhamdulillah. Like, a book that I wrote out of passion has now become an official academic textbook in an official university, which was crazy to me. Thousands of people, alhamdulillah, have been able to buy it and benefit from it. And wherever I go in the world, you know, alhamdulillah, I meet people that have seen it as successful. So I just pray that, inshallah, Allah accepts it from me as a khidmah, as a service to the deen. And, you know, he rewards me for it, inshallah.
15: What aspect of the book do you think resonated most with people?
14: I feel like the aspect of the book that resonated most with people was the fact that it was presenting knowledge that nobody had ever told them before. They were discovering things about Islamic history, things about, you know, the contributions of Black people, things about the reality of how the deen was formulated and passed on that nobody had ever felt to discuss, and that really addressed their issues that they were dealing with in their own local communities. So issues of dealing with intercultural settings in Muslim communities, issues of dealing with anti-Blackness, discrimination, etc. They were able to have a resource that addressed those things in their community and within themselves and within their families. If I tell you that, for example, in America and in the UK, the people that request me to give the Beyond Bilal lecture and the people that actually buy the book are mostly from non-Black communities. They're not actually Black people. But it's people who live with Black people and want to understand more, or people who, for example, even within their own families and even within themselves, they've realized and recognized that we do have anti-Black tendencies, we do have discriminatory tendencies. There's a lot of things that I do not know and understand, and I want to know. And I feel like that's a blessing in this generation, that as much as there is ignorance and as much as there is all of the corrupt things that we like to complain about, we're a generation that is more aware. We're a generation that wants to know more and understand more. We're more conscientious. We're more, we're lovers of justice. We're lovers of, you know, equality. And we want to make the world genuinely a better place. I feel like that's something I see with our generation. Even if we look at the reaction of everybody when it comes to the Palestinian issue, so many young people, Muslim and non-Muslim, are affected by what they're seeing happening, and they're realizing the dangers of and the evils of, you know, the society that we live in, and they're making a stand to try and change that. And so at the time that Beyond Bilal came out, it was just after the establishment of the Black Lives Matter movement, and there was a lot of talk around race relations in the world. But Muslims were questioning, okay, well, what does the deen, if the deen has an answer for everything, what does Islam have to contribute to this conversation? I'm going to university and everyone, and I'm on social media and everyone's talking about BLM and they're talking about George Floyd and they're talking about, you know, the treatment that Black people receive everywhere, specifically in the Western context. Well, as Muslims, what do we have to say and what do we have to contribute? And so when Beyond Bilal came up, that was something that Muslims felt could be used as a resource to address these issues.
15: How important would you say it is to have broad Islamic knowledge in today's world?
14: If you want to stay Muslim, it's essential. If you want to stay Muslim, you need to have broad Islamic knowledge. You need to understand your deen, because you're being faced with so many challenges, and the lifestyles that we live are so antithetical to Islamic principles that what would be the need for you to be Muslim if you don't know why you're Muslim and you don't understand Islam? So the Prophet ﷺ said, in the end of times, practicing Islam would be like holding onto a hot coal, that it would be difficult for you to maintain your Islam. And even if we think about it, a lot of people nowadays feel like it's difficult to be Muslim. If you look at the things that Allah has made haram, they're not actually that many things. But because our society is built upon those things, that's why it becomes difficult. Because if you think about not consuming alcohol, not listening to foul speech, be that in music or outside of music, not engaging in illegal sexual intercourse, meaning not having sexual relations with someone that you're not in a committed relationship with, we call that nikah, marriage. But I have my theories, not my theories, but I have my
15: philosophy
14: around that, because in the Quran, when Allah describes marriage, He describes it as zawaj, partnership. There's no word, there's no Arabic equivalent or translation for marriage, because marriage is a legal contract under Western law, a lot of which does not apply in Islamic principles. So for example, the way marriage is formulated in the West and in our countries that have legal systems based on Western legal systems, a lot of the things that constitute a marriage are contradictory to the Islamic principles of marriage. Alimony laws, inheritance laws, etc. Even polygyny. The fact that in Islam a man can marry up to four women, in most secular nations that's illegal. So if you as a Muslim man have two wives, that's recognized in Islam and in Islamic zawaj, but that's not recognized in Western marriage. So are you married? You know? The way in which, for example, property is divided when you divorce in Western marriage contract, because marriage is a legal contract, it's not, you know, it's of spiritual origin, but it doesn't have any spiritual significance. You can be atheist and get married legally in the Western laws. When you divorce, your wife taking 50%, that's not part of Islam. You're supposed to provide alimony and you're not supposed to be oppressive to your wife, but this whole, everything you've earned in that time, you give her 50% and et cetera, et cetera, that doesn't exist in Islam. So is marriage nikah? It's not. Marriage and nikah are two different things. And so zawaj, which literally translates as partnership, is different from what we know as marriage. But because of our education, we conflate the two, and I feel like they're completely different things. So yeah, there's that aspect of it. But
15: you're talking about how Islam is difficult now.
14: Yeah. So not having sexual relations with someone that you're not in nikah with, you're not married to, not consuming alcohol or drugs, all of these things, that's less than five things that I've mentioned. But those are some of the most difficult things to avoid in the societies that we live in, be they Western or be they non-Western, be they Muslim societies or non-Muslim societies. Because if you look at, for example, the statistics in pornography, the top five countries are all Muslim countries. One of them is even an Islamic republic. So this is something that, because we're part of a post-colonial, global, Western-oriented monoculture, things that affect people in the West are also affecting people in the East and in the global South and everywhere. And so why then would you stick to the religion of Islam when the society that you're a part of does not reward you for doing that and does not make it easy for you to do that? You have to have some sort of motivation to drive you. And if you don't know the deen, you can never be truly motivated, which is why we see so many people stop practicing. So many people not engaged in being Muslim, so many people becoming culturally Muslim. Like there's a new terminology now of people who describe themselves as I'm culturally Muslim, meaning I'll call myself a Muslim and I'll celebrate Eid, but I don't pray, I don't fast. I might not even necessarily believe in God or believe that Muhammad sallallahu alaihi wasallam is the prophet, but culturally I'm Muslim. And I've met some of these people and they've explained to me like, yeah, I'm a cultural Muslim. Like culturally, I'm Muslim. And this is a big thing in America and even in the UK, it's happening. Because in America, you have a community of people like the Jewish community or people who they describe themselves as culturally Jewish, but they're atheists. And they eat pork and they don't respect the Sabbath. But because they're born into Jewish families and they have Jewish heritage and they celebrate Jewish holidays, they'll describe themselves as culturally Jewish. And a lot of Muslims are now starting to do the same thing because we know more about Western society, Western history, Western ideals, Western philosophies than we do about our deen. Somebody can tell you about Freud and Nietzsche and all of the Western philosophers, and they can tell you about liberalism and feminism and capitalism and Marxism and socialism, but they can't tell you the names of the 10 prophet, 10 Sahaba that were promised paradise, or the names of the 25 prophets mentioned in the Quran or who they were, or even the five pillars of Islam and how to practice them. People don't really know anything about Islam anymore. So they don't have any motivation to be Muslim. They don't know anything about the Prophet Muhammad sallallahu alaihi wasallam. So they don't have any motivation to follow him or believe in him or love him. And if you don't have that, then you can never truly hold on to your Islam.
15: How can someone develop that motivation if they don't have it?
14: By studying, by connecting with people who have knowledge and allowing them to teach you. And I'm not saying everyone should go out and become a scholar. That wasn't even my objective when I started. But as a Muslim who I had started practicing Islam at the age of 13, but genuinely, I found it difficult because I believed in Allah, I believed in the Prophet, but everyone around me is drinking alcohol. Everyone around me is selling and taking drugs. Everyone around me is having sexual relations and doing all of these different things. So what motivation did I have to stay away from that? Saying, oh yeah, I'm Muslim, I don't do that, but why? It's fun. Why would I not go to the rave? Why would I not smoke that spliff? Why would I not drink that drink? Because I say I'm Muslim. Like, what is that that's stopping me? And in my early days, like in my teenage years, it's like you're balancing between both lifestyles until it got to the stage where I had enough knowledge to realize like, oh wow, no, Islam is actually beautiful. The Prophet ﷺ's legacy is actually beautiful. And I took pleasure in that. And that's another thing as well. The heart is always looking for peace and satisfaction and contentment. So if we look in the Quran, Allah describes two different types of people or two different types of mentalities in the approach to life. Allah describes the people, الَّذِينَ رَضَوا بِالْحَيَاةِ الدُّنْيَا وَأَطْمَئِنَّ بِهَا, the people who are pleased with the life of this world and they seek their peace and satisfaction from that. And the people who are amongst the people who he says, Allah, ذِكْرِ اللَّهِ تَطْمَئِنَّ الْقُلُوبِ, the people who the remembrance of Allah brings peace to their heart. And he says, those are the people who they seek satisfaction from the remembrance of Allah. Because only the remembrance of Allah can bring satisfaction to the heart. So if you're one of those two types of people, we know the dunya and we experience the dunya and we seek the peace and satisfaction from the dunya because our natural inclination as human beings is to look for that peace and satisfaction. And we will never find it in the dunya. You can drink as much as you want. You can take as many drugs as you want. You can sleep with as many women or men as you want. But that peace and satisfaction, you'll never achieve from that. You can achieve as much power and money and status as you want, but you'll never have peace. Whereas the people who seek that peace and satisfaction from the remembrance of Allah, Allah tells us as a reality that only His remembrance can bring us that peace and satisfaction. But if you're not aware of how to engage with that remembrance, if you're not aware of Allah and the remembrance of Allah, then you'll never be able to have access to that peace.
15: What would you say are the most common misconceptions the youth have about the deen that keeps driving them away from the religion? And how do you how should they counter them?
14: I feel like the thing that drives people away from the religion the most is that they feel as though they have to be perfect to engage in the deen, and they have to be completely 100% Muslim. And when I say 100% Muslim, 100% practicing, 100% not committing any sins to be a good Muslim. And so if they're not at that stage, then there's no place for them. And so they don't feel comfortable going to the mosque. They don't feel comfortable engaging in Islamic circles or trying to seek knowledge, because a lot of them are living in a certain lifestyle and they find it difficult to leave that. And they feel as though they have to be perfect before they can try and be Muslim. And so you keep delaying and delaying and delaying till eventually you never end up crossing the bridge to get there. Whereas the Prophet ﷺ had a completely different approach when it came to his companions. And even Allah subhanahu wa ta'ala, in the way that he revealed the religion, he revealed it in stages. If we think about the prohibition of alcohol, for example, it began with Allah criticizing alcohol. Then it began with, do not approach the prayer whilst you're intoxicated. And then it became prohibition. After the Battle of Badr, some of the Sahaba celebrated their victory by throwing a party and getting drunk and having singing girls singing for them. This is narrated in the hadith. So you can see that they were living both lifestyles and they gradually filtered it out. Whereas for us, we feel as though we have to go cold turkey and switch immediately. And there's no space given for people to come to Islam as it is, the way that they are. Whereas you have to come to Islam as you are, to Islam the way that it is, and make that journey to slowly integrate yourself to reach that stage.
15: So it's like a gradual process.
14: It's a gradual process, because the Quran itself was revealed over 23 years. The way people were at the beginning and the way Islam even was at the beginning of the revelation of the Quran was completely different from how it came at the end. And people had to go through that process of purification. So if we look at, for example, the Prophet ﷺ, in the Meccan period for the first 13 years of the religion, or at least the first 10 years of the religion up until Laylatul Isra al-Mi'raj, there was no five times a day prayer. For 10 years, the Prophet ﷺ was teaching just Tawheed, establish belief in Allah, establish belief in me as the Prophet, establish belief in the Day of Judgment where you will return to Allah and be judged by your actions. And once that belief was established and that connection was made, then the Prophet ﷺ was given Salah as an obligation. Hijab wasn't established until the final years of the Medinan period. So in the early Meccan period for 13 years, and in the early Medinan period, so you can say maybe even for the first 20 years or the first two decades of Islam, hijab wasn't an obligation. And then it became made obligatory. So then how can you expect someone that converts to Islam today or someone that wants to start practicing today to immediately switch? When Allah even gave space for the Sahaba to grow and adjust, because he realized the lifestyle that he was taking them from was completely different to the lifestyle that he wanted to take them to. So I feel like for young people, they have to realize that there's always a place for them to make progress and to come into the deen. And as long as you have the intention of trying to get there, Allah can forgive your mistakes, he can overlook your faults, but you as well don't take advantage of his mercy and don't take advantage of his forgiveness. But at the same time, realize that his love and his forgiveness and his mercy is there for you to use you as a tool, because Allah wants to see you win. He doesn't want to see you lose. And we've been trained to interact with the deen with this mentality that Allah is looking for any excuse to take us to the hellfire. When in reality, Allah is looking for any excuse to take us to Jannah. The Prophet ﷺ said, everybody is going to Jannah except for the ones that refuse. And when he was asked, well, who are the ones that would refuse? He said, the ones that refuse to follow me have refused. But Allah wants everyone to get there. Even if you look at the whole concept of hasanat and ajr, the reward that you have for your good deeds. Allah in the Quran tells us that if you do a good deed, you can receive 10 times the reward or more. Whereas if you do an evil deed, you're rewarded with similar, mithlaha, exactly the same. So one evil deed for one evil deed, one good deed can be 10 good deeds or 700 good deeds or without any limit. And in that hadith, the Prophet ﷺ narrates to us that if you do a good deed, you have the intention to do a good deed, and you do the good deed, you get a reward. If you have an intention to do the good deed and you don't do it, you still get a reward. If you have an intention to do an evil deed and you don't do it, you get a reward. Then if you have an intention to do a sin and you commit the sin, you get one sin. That means the game is rigged in your favor.
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3: Beloved brothers and sisters, we are in the midst of a very powerful story of one of the most powerful messengers, the one who was granted the highest status from all the prophets besides Muhammad sallallahu alayhi wa sallam. And Rasulullah sallallahu alayhi wa sallam makes mention of the fact that when he went up in Mi'raj, when he went up to the seven heavens, he was taken up physically by Allah subhanahu wa ta'ala miraculously. He met Ibrahim alayhi salatu wa salam in the seventh heaven, closest to Allah subhanahu wa ta'ala. Now I'd like to share with you something very, very powerful. Allah subhanahu wa ta'ala describes this young Ibrahim alayhi salatu wa salam as one with a pure heart, a perfect heart, the heart that had no spiritual defect at all. Listen to what he says after he makes mention of the story of Noah, may peace be upon him. Allah subhanahu wa ta'ala says,

And from the family of Noah, from his offspring, there was one messenger known as Ibrahim. He met his Rabb. He found his Rabb. And he had met his Rabb. He came to his Rabb with a perfect heart. Look at the word used. Qalbin Salim. And this is why the same Ibrahim told his father, he says, "Oh my father, I am worried about the day when all this wealth and all these children and everything will not help you.

On the day of judgment, no amount of wealth will help you. No amount of children will be able to help you. Except the only thing that will help you is if you have come on that day with a calm heart, a perfect heart, a clean heart, a heart that has not engaged in any form of association, of partnership with the Maker. And Ibrahim alayhi salam from a young age understood that I need to only worship my Maker, and I will face a lot of trial as I am getting closer and closer to my Maker. So from a young age, if we picture what was said yesterday when he looked at the idols, when everybody was gone, a child from amongst us would probably feel scared if they were brought up believing that these stones are gods. They would not feel the power to be able to be alone with them and then talk to them and then break them. Imagine what type of a perfect heart this young child had. He did not fear at all, nothing. Subhanallah. That is Ibrahim alayhi salatu wasalam. And he knew for a fact that I have a Rabb, I have a Maker, that is the only one who can save me. And he also knew that as I am the closest one to my Maker, my life is not going to be rosy. My life is not going to be full of ease, because he knew from the very beginning that life is only a test. This is what I think we don't understand. Many of us think, I am reading salah, I am making dua, I am engaging in fasting, I am reading Quran, I am trying my best, I am abstaining from sin. Why is my life not rosy? Why do I still have turbulence? Why do I have problems? Well, Ibrahim was one of the highest, and he had problem after problem, but he never looked at it as a problem. He looked at it as a beautiful test from Allah, a challenge one after the other, a test, an opportunity to gain even more closeness to Allah subhanahu wa ta'ala. This is why the Prophet sallallahu alaihi wasallam says, "Inna Allah idha ahabba 'abdan ibtalah." It is only when Allah loves a slave that He puts tests in his life. And another narration says, "Idhamul ajri ma'a idhamil ibtilah." The greater the test, the greater the reward. The bigger rewards are with those tests that are far greater. Ibrahim alaihi salam had some of the greatest tests, as we said. He is a Nabi who was so high after Muhammad sallallahu alayhi wa sallam. Which means the day we study the life of Muhammad sallallahu alayhi wa sallam, we will find even greater tests than that. He didn't even have a father, which means he was an orphan sallallahu alayhi wa sallam. With Ibrahim alayhi salam, his parents were there, but he had to challenge his own parents. So this is what is meant by the tests of life, my beloved brothers and sisters. The closer you get to Allah subhanahu wa ta'ala, the more tests He is going to put in your life. So it is just the condition of the heart that will determine whether you are actually in a test of Allah or whether it is punishment. May Allah subhanahu wa ta'ala safeguard us from punishment, and may He grant us all hearts that will definitely be full of peace and ease. Ameen. Yesterday we had ended where we were making mention of the story of Nimrud. When Ibrahim alayhi salatu wasalam destroyed the idols and he had placed that axe which he used, one narration says on the ear, or the bulk of the historians and the narrations make mention of around the neck or the shoulder of this particular idol. And thereafter the community faced him and they decided to create a fire for him, and they threw him in it and he came out of it scot-free. In fact, he walked out of it as though he had come out of some cool place. And when the king heard of it, he decided to call him. And this Nimrud was granted a lot of power by Allah subhanahu wa ta'ala. So Allah makes mention of the story in the Quran.

see the one who decided to argue and debate with Ibrahim regarding Ibrahim's Rabb, regarding the one whom Ibrahim was worshipping, just because Allah had given him kingdom and Allah gave him authority. Which means if he did not have that authority, he wouldn't have called Ibrahim alayhi salam to debate with him. May Allah subhanahu wa ta'ala make us from those whom, when Allah has given us a little bit of the authority on land, it humbles us down and we become closer to the ground as possible, and we return and surrender to Allah subhanahu wa ta'ala.

0: There were people who used to worship this king. He used to call himself a god. As we heard yesterday, they not only worshipped idols, but they also started worshipping human beings. So the king says, "Who is the one you worship, O Ibrahim?" So Ibrahim says, "I worship the one who gives life and takes that life. He gives death." So this king thought he's talking to a youngster who doesn't have a mind or a brain good enough. So he says, "Well, I give life and I also cause death." And what did he do? The historians make mention of the fact that he brought in two prisoners who were meant to die, which means who were sentenced to death. And he said, "Look, I'm giving life, free him." And he was free. "And look, I've given death, kill that one." He was killed. So Ibrahim alayhi salam looks and decides, you know what? There's no point in arguing with a fool. This man doesn't understand what life we are talking about. The whole gift of life that we enjoy, the life as we have from the beginning to the end, the life when it started, all that is what I'm meaning. But if I talk to this fool in that way, he's not going to understand it. So the best way is to ignore that. Now let me attack him on another line, something he will not be able to talk about. He says, "Okay." Ibrahim alayhi salam looks at him and says, "Okay."
1: قال إبراهيم فإن الله يأتي بالشمس من المشرق فأت بها من المغرب.
0: Simple question. Ibrahim says, "Okay, I worship the one, Allah, who causes the sun to rise from the east. I want you to cause it to rise from the west, then I will worship you."
1: فبهت الذي كفر.
0: He was defeated completely. He was a disbeliever. He had no answer, no response. Imagine a young man, Shab, telling a king without fear. Why? Because he had a qalbun salim. He had a clean heart, solid. He knew nothing can harm me besides Allah. Allahu Akbar. So Allah says,
1: وَاللَّهُ لَا يَهْدِي الْقَوْمَ الظَّالِمِينَ.
0: Allah will not guide those who are oppressors. The lesson we have to learn from that, if we are oppressors, yes, the term dhulm is used to mean and to refer to shirk, to refer to association of partnership with Allah. That is the greatest dhulm. And this is mentioned in the Quran.
1: Inna ash-shirka la dhulmun azim.
0: Definitely, association of partnership with Allah subhanahu wa ta'ala is the greatest form of oppression. Greatest. So anyone who engages in that, Allah says, we don't guide him. We throw him out because he's not looking for guidance. You need to cleanse yourself from that first. Come onto the path and seek the guidance. Then Allah will guide you. But over and above that, the umum ma'na dhulm, the broader meaning of the word oppression, includes when we oppressing people, when we are doing something wrong. Because the term dhulm is wad'u shay'i fi ghayri mahallihi, to put something where it does not belong. So naturally, when a

You are making an effort. You are spending your resources in trying to find Allah, in trying to get closer to Allah subhanahu wa ta'ala. He will open the doors of guidance if you're looking for that guidance. So now, after this, the king was silenced. Ibrahim alayhi salam left and he decides, look, I need to disappear from this area because they warned him. They said, we are going to kill you. They said, we are going to kill you. We are going to stone you to death. And this was a threat that they had made. He decided physically, I don't want to fight. The only person who's accepted my message is Lut. Allah says in the Quran, فَآمَنَ لَهُ لُوطُ. The one who accepted his message was Lut. At some stage, there was a female who accepted his message, his own wife, Sarah. May Allah subhanahu wa ta'ala's peace be upon the two of them. He took the two of them and decided, I now need to go. And Allah subhanahu wa ta'ala showed him a place to go. And Allah subhanahu wa ta'ala decided to send him further up north to the holy lands, the land of Sham. Sham today is made up of a few countries, Palestine, Syria, Lebanon, and Jordan. Those areas put together, that entire region is called Sham. So he went and mashallah, he settled around close to what we know as Jerusalem today. We ask Allah subhanahu wa ta'ala to take us there inshallah. And we ask Allah subhanahu wa ta'ala to liberate it for us. And we ask Allah subhanahu wa ta'ala to grant us victory and to grant us peace and stability across the globe. Ameen. So as Ibrahim alayhi salatu wa salam was going there, he stopped at a certain place called Harran. And Harran, he thought, let me stop here and I will call these people towards Allah. Because only two people have accepted this message. And he gave up his family. He gave up his parents. He gave up his community. He gave up absolutely everything. Nothing harmed him. He walked out. Imagine, he walked out without fearing that anything is going to harm him. Because he knows Allah is on my side. And he continued. And then he got to Harran and he found that there, the situation was even worse. Was even worse. What were they doing in Harran? They were worshipping the stars. He found people, they did not worship stones and sticks. They worshipped the stars. And the beauty of it was that when they called out to the stars, they found results. They got results. Where did these results come from? It is also a test from Allah subhanahu wa ta'ala. You find some people, they decide to go to the sangomas. I'm sure we know about people whom when they're sick or something happens, they go to a witch doctor, a fortune teller. When they go to that sangoma, they get cured. Hey, they're excited. They're happy. Hey, I got cured. They send other people there. That does not make it right. Not at all. That is in fact a bigger test from Allah subhanahu wa ta'ala. A bigger test. Remember, what is wrong, even if you are achieving something good by it. When a person goes to steal, he gets a lot of money, but that's wrong. So when a person goes to get his health back in a way that is wrong, he might get his health back, but it's still wrong. I hope we understand the example. May Allah subhanahu wa ta'ala open our doors. So it's a test from Allah. Allah subhanahu wa ta'ala tested them in that way. And then Ibrahim alayhi salam decided, you know, I need to speak to them properly. Firstly, we're only three. These people are a whole community. And I am here. Let me start talking to them in their language. So Allah subhanahu wa ta'ala says, as he was sitting with them, فَلَمَّا جَنَّ عَلَيْهِ اللَّيْلُ رَآ كَوْكَبًا قَالَ هَذَا رَبِّي. As the night came and the darkness fell, he saw a star and he said loudly, this is my Rabb. There is a chance, there is a possibility, this is my Rabb. They're all looking at him. They're like sort of happy. Hey, this is one of us. But he did not consider it, nor was he ever considering it. He was qalbun salim from the beginning. He had a pure heart from the beginning. Some people, when they read these verses of the Quran, they translate them as though Ibrahim alayhi salam had a doubt and he was looking at the stars and thinking, should I worship this? Should I worship that? No. Ibn Kathir rahimahullah says, absolutely not. What happened was in Harran, Ibrahim alayhi salam decided to use it as a method of explaining to them step by step to get to Allah subhanahu wa ta'ala. So when that planet that was appears as a star, some narrations say the planet Venus, as it set and it stopped appearing, he looked and he says, where's that star that I was worshipping just now moments ago?

0: sit. He quickly said, I don't like those things that sit. Because if they sit, what am I going to do? It's weak. This now, if I've got a problem right now, what do? I've got to wait for it to come back the following night in order to call out to it. So they were looking at him. They were slightly convincing themselves that yes, this man is speaking sense. And now what happened? He said, look, I found something bigger than that. What was it?
1: فَلَمَّا رَأَى الْقَمَرَ بَازِغًا قَالَ هَذَا رَبِّي.
0: He saw the moon, big. And he says, okay, this is much bigger than that one we had just now. I think this might be a Rabb. This might be my Rabb. So they're looking, they're happy. Also, yes, he's contemplating, considering.

0: When it's set, he said, if my maker, look at how he's going back to the word maker. If my maker does not guide me, my Lord does not guide me, then I will be from amongst those who are astray. Because I cannot worship this, it is now gone. And suddenly at sunrise, the sun appeared. When the sun appeared, it was shining. Now, these people used to worship stars, not the sun. But look, Ibrahim alayhi salam is showing them there's something bigger than the stars, the moon. The moon also goes, there's something bigger than the moon, the sun. He says,
1: فَلَمَّا رَأَ الشَّمْسَ بَازِغَةً قَالَ هَذَا رَبِّي هَذَا أَكْبَرُ.
0: He looked at the sun and he says, okay, this thing has now risen. It is the biggest from all of those. I think this must be the Rabb. It is more deserving of being a Rabb than those two things that just went by.
1: فَلَمَّا أَفَلَتْ.
0: Now when it set, what was left? There's nothing left now. The stars, gone. The moon, gone. The sun, gone. When the sun sets, what if you have a problem at night? Now who do you call out to? You got to wait 12 hours for that thing to come back up before you can say, hey, I got a problem. So what did he say?

said, "Oh, my people, I am free. I disassociate myself completely from that which you are associating as partners with the one who made the skies, the earth, the stars, the moon, the sun, myself and yourselves. Whoever made me, you and all these creatures in existence, whoever he is, I owe my entire worship solely and only to him, and I will never ever associate a speck of partnership with that maker of mine." Look at how powerful this man was. He was given the power. We're going to come to that verse. So immediately they started arguing with him. وَحَاجَّهُ قَوْمُهُ. These people started debating with him, and there was a give and take speech. They are saying things, he is responding. They are saying things, he is responding. Then he said,

0: How can you debate with me about my own maker, about my creator, about Allah, and he has guided me, he has given me guidance. I know that what I am doing is definitely correct. I do not have a speck of doubt. And this is why when we are worshipping Allah and Allah alone, without anything together with Allah subhanahu wa ta'ala, we know we are on the right path. Nobody can shake us, not at all. Once you've tasted that, you will never go back. Allahu Akbar, because you know your Rabb is with you. This was the taste of Ibrahim alayhi salatu wasalam. When he tasted that I am worshipping Allah alone, there was nothing more he needed. He could argue, he could debate, he could destroy those that were called gods besides Allah. Today, if we are to walk into a place and we find people worshipping stones and sticks and so on and what have you, and you know, if we had to purchase a house and in it we found all these things, we would rather call the previous owners and say, look, take your things away. Some people might feel scared to dispose of this and to destroy it. Why? You just bought the house. You can actually destroy it and fulfill the sunnah of Muhammad sallallahu alayhi wa sallam and the sunnah of Ibrahim alayhi salam and get closer to Allah subhanahu wa ta'ala.
1: Move for 10 aa gaya hai. 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Bas 10 minute move karein. 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
1: بسم الله والحمد لله والصلاة والسلام على رسول الله أما بعد السلام عليكم ورحمة الله وبركاته Welcome to another episode of Sending the Community with me Hafiz Muhammad Umar and for today's show I'm delighted to be joined by another amazing guest she's Emma all the way from Newcastle Emma welcome to the show
2: Thank you very much thank you for having me I'm really excited
1: Thank you so much for taking the time to join us. Emma, listeners, has joined us today because she has come up with an amazing idea of a Send Club in Newcastle. And we are going to be hearing more about that very, very shortly. Just before we go back to Emma, a couple of announcements to make. For those of you that have been super excited about disability cricket throughout the summer, you will be aware that our outdoor sessions concluded with an amazing softball tournament at our home ground at Luton Town Indians Cricket Club on Sunday the 20th of September. We were delighted to be joined by Hertfordshire and Buckinghamshire, and the icing on the cake was Sarah Owen MP, our local MP for Luton North, who came in and inspired everybody with her words of wisdom. Excuse me. The good news is we will be moving to indoor training from Tuesday the 6th of October 2026 at Chorney High School for Boys in the sports hall, which is to the back of the school, and that will be from 6 till 7 in the evening. It's for anybody with a disability from the age of 9 upwards. There is no upper age limit, so please do come and join with that. Secondly, if you or somebody you know has Down syndrome, the Down syndrome swimming championship registration is now open for early November. Please search the Down syndrome GB online or on social media. You'll be able to get links to that. So coming back to you now, Emma, tell us a bit about the Send Club, please. What is the Send Club?
2: So the Send Club is essentially a big community. So I'm Emma. I'm from Newcastle upon Tyne. I was born and bred up here. And basically, I have a son with additional needs. So I'm going to say it slowly. It is called 1p36 deletion syndrome. Sorry. And basically, my son Mason is missing quarter of chromosome 1. And he was diagnosed at 2.5. So it was missed in pregnancy. It was missed in the early stages of life. There was lots of different things that went on. Anyway, I basically went to a pediatrician up here and said, I'm not moving until you help me. There's something that's not quite right with my son. I was young. I was only 26 when I had him. A lot of people we thought something might have been going on after diagnosis, but it was never, oh, okay, maybe you should go. So I was a 26-year-old. I went in and I fought my corner. The pediatrician up here agreed with me. They said, yes, absolutely. We agree with you. So they did some blood tests. About 2 months later, we got the results. So we had quite a challenging journey from kind of 2.5 because I kind of went down one route where I thought, you know, everything was going to be rosy and it really wasn't. You know, anyone with an additional need, anyone as a parent, actually, it's not this amazing journey that, you know, it comes with challenges. And basically, I kind of Googled it after the pediatrician said, do not Google this, just wait to hear from the Life Center, which is an amazing space up in the Northeast that's genetics. And of course, you're going to go and Google it, right? It was 13 years ago. It was way before AI and this kind of thing. And so I Googled it and everything was really kind of negative, like really sad. And I thought, hang on a sec, I'm a really positive person, right? I thought, hang on a second, like this isn't true. You know, this little boy is, he's going to be amazing. He's going to absolutely thrive in life. And at that point, I chose to sink or swim. There was nothing in the UK at the time. There was no support groups. There was absolutely nothing. And I actually went online, went on Facebook because it was before Instagram was really big. Facebook, found these families in America, you know, really like was chatting to them all night. And it was amazing. And they had kind of so much resources over there. And basically what they do for Mason syndrome in America, it's still running. They run a conference, an annual conference, which basically everybody comes together in a big city in the States for the syndrome. So for 1P36. And they have a full weekend of activities, of guest speakers, of support for siblings, everything. And I was like, this is amazing. So I said to my mum, I'm a bit of a YOLO person, I'll be honest. I was like, can we do this? My mum, yeah, she passed away sadly just before COVID. But at the time she was alive and she was like, yeah, absolutely, let's go over. She was she was a typical enthusiastic lady. Anything she kind of wanted, she would get. So we went over there. It was incredible. Met so many families from worldwide. And I kind of always thought I need to do something like this. But then life gets in the way. Mason's need got more complex. He was actually told he would never walk or talk. He would never live past the age of 10. And I kind of said, where does that data come from? How are you giving me this, right? So they were like, oh, we don't really know. So I was just a bit like, hang on a second. You've told me about this, and I know that the experts don't have all the answers. But what I wanted to do was make sure that we had a community full of people where we could all support each other. And I think my vision is to, if you live in the Scottish Highlands, right, and you are struggling with something, you can speak to someone in New Zealand who, we've all got an additional need. Like, I suppose my question to you is, how many people do you know with an additional need? I can ask anybody now that question and somebody will answer you, yes, I do. And then my second question would be, does that person feel supported? And I bet the answer 9 times out of 10 is not all around, not completely. And I suppose all mainstream children and young people, are they supported completely? No. Not that I want to try and change the system, because I appreciate that the world is very, very difficult anyway to navigate. But what we're trying to do is become a community where you can get on Zoom, you can get on WhatsApp group and know that there's support out there. Know that you can go anywhere in the world. And that little bit of information, I could say something to you today or vice versa, and that bit of information could change either of our lives. It could be the smallest little tip in life. It could be something so, so small. So I think that's kind of where it came from. And then, like I say, life got in the way. Life had some great, some lovely, some hard times, but some great times as well. I met my husband. We went on to have 2 little girls who are 2 and 4. Amazing. And I actually fell back into going back to work. So the plan was to always look after the children. I'm a full-time carer for Mason. Mason needs full-time care. He's got an amazing school up here. The school system is really, we're really fortunate here in Newcastle. And anyway, I kind of, as you can tell, I've got itchy feet, and I was like, I can do more. There's more that I can do here. So I really fell into wellness, Pilates, breathwork, sport, activities. I went on my own weight loss journey, and I was from a teaching background. So I kind of combined that and I created something called Wellness by Emma, which is basically sport and activities for people with additional needs, just inclusion, inclusive activities. And while I was doing this, I also thought, well, hang on a second. I can also run another business. Well, not that the Send Club's a business, we're a charity. Well, we're hoping to become a charity soon, where we support people. So I needed someone just as out there as me. So I've got my amazing co-founder, Leah. So Leah has a son with additional needs. She won't mind me talking about him. He's a fabulous little boy. We've known each other since our sons were younger. We're not afraid to kind of shout out and ask for what we want for our sons, because we're their voice at the end of the day. Yeah. She runs an inclusion service within Newcastle City Centre called NAPI. So they support families. They're that kind of early intervention site. So she's CEO of that. So we literally met one day and we were like, right, let's do this. And here we are. And it snowballed. It was like so, so quick, creating that inclusive space. And I just kind of felt I was going into places like, well, Costa actually approached me. So the coffee shop, they approached me and said, I love what you're doing. Can you host some events here? So we've got a collaboration with them. And this kind of isn't just for the Northeast. I want to make this, like I said before, kind of global. I want people to be able to break down that language barrier. Like, there's so many different cultures, different religions, different kinds of thoughts about additional needs. And actually, all it comes down to is that basic human interaction and that community feel. And, you know, but we're also a service that we're a nonprofit organization. So we are a kick. We are hoping, like I said, to stretch out into charity status, which would be amazing. But I also, we're supporting professionals. You know, people are getting diagnosed daily now, right? Like, when I was a child, there was nothing as much as it is now. Well, yes, there probably was, but we just didn't hear about it. Whereas now, especially with having 2 little girls in mainstream school, people are getting diagnosed all the time. Where's the support for the professionals? Like, these guys must be burnt out, right? The peds, the physios, the occupational therapists, the teachers. Like, it's a hard world out there. So we are just trying to create that community for everybody so we can almost just speak to each other. Let's just break it down. Let's get off our phones, right? Let's put the phones away. Let's not go on Facebook and doom scroll on social media. Speak to the real people. Speak to the people who've lived it, right?
1: Absolutely.
2: And people who
1: important. And thank you so much for introducing the inspiration behind the Send Club. And many of those points you touched on are, you know, reminiscent around the country and certainly in around the world in many, many cases as well. And one of those is the high level of anxiety and stress, depression experienced by young people, perhaps which we might not have experienced growing up in the 90s or in the 2000s. And that has certainly changed a lot. And there's a whole host reasons behind that. And, you know, one could well be put down to advancement of technology. We had no mobile phones, no internet in the 1990s, and suddenly now, you know, that's so common that people find it difficult to have ever lived without them. And then that has its pros and cons. And, you know, we've got to make sure we're working around that. And the second element is around greater awareness, greater understanding. Take something like ADHD, for example, which was, I think, pretty much unheard of it. I went to school in the 90s. I don't remember anybody being diagnosed with ADHD. And now people understand the fact that this is a neurological condition which needs to be handled with dignity and with courtesy and respect, as opposed to being labeled as bad behavior completely. And then what that has done is got me thinking about the people I grew up with, and some of those who were constantly getting into trouble for fidgeting, or being far too chatty and disruptive, or being out of the seat. Actually, these were the telltale signs. Perhaps there was no educational psychologist trained or available perhaps at the time to be able to give a formal diagnosis. And in return, what it's also done is there are a lot of a growing number of young people who cannot get seen by a specialist within the time that they need to be seen. I'm talking of people in key stage 3, for example, and they're manifesting those symptoms. Then the waiting list is, I don't know about your neck of the woods, but certainly down here, it's a very, very long waiting list. Initially, with around 6 months pre-COVID, went to a year, went to a year and a half, 2 years. In some parts of London, I'm told it's up to 3 years or even longer. So, you know, what that then means is if you've got this condition and you're not getting a formal diagnosis, you're at a risk of losing out on your support in school. And that can have a massive repercussion on your future ahead of you. So it is important to raise awareness. Our mission down here when we started sending the community was purely about raising awareness, getting the community to understand the fact that there is support there. Access it as you are advised to do so, and take it from there. So thank you so much for summing up the inspiration, the journey behind setting up the Send Club. Listeners, if you just tuned in, you're listening to the Send in the Community show with me, Hafiz Muhammad Umar. And today we are talking about the Send Club, a project started by Emma and Leah in Newcastle upon Tyne. And then we are now going to ask you a bit about this conference you have scheduled for November. Emma, tell us a bit about that, please.
2: So, a little bit of a backstory. So, we decided to set up this conference. It's a kind of a bit like a networking event, I suppose. So, a lot of the cities have them. They have foundations attached to their football clubs. We've got a fantastic one, and you know, Newcastle United fans are pretty hardcore. I don't know if you like, if you're a football supporter yourself. I'm not massively. My husband's a big supporter, but up here, it's you're a Toon supporter. That's just the way it goes. So me and Leah thought, what better place to host it at the Newcastle United Foundation, right? So we went to them. We had a meeting, and I just kind of went in. And I mean, this is like totally out of my comfort zone, by the way. I just was like, you know, I was a full time mum, full time parent carer, and I just went into the boss, and I thought, what's the worst that can happen, right? So I went in. And he really liked the ideas. I pitched a lot of my kind of inclusive wellness and what we're trying to do with the Send Club, build it. And he really liked the idea. He's really kindly given us the space for a full day. So it's basically like a huge foundation. It's really close to the football ground. It's got an outdoor pitch. It's got indoor spaces. And what I want to do is just bring as many families together. So it's the 7th of November. So we've decided to call it Send United. Okay. And we've got kind of, I've got loads of local businesses involved. We're going to have a marketplace. So our families in the Northeast and kind of national can go and just see what's available for them. Because I think especially a lot of new diagnosed families or parents who have needs themselves, or parents who are just really nervous about going out and kind of finding what is available, especially when they're not told directly by the professional, can be quite daunting for a lot of people, I've found. So we're going to showcase all of these people, right? So we've got people who make sensory hoodies. We've got specific people that do sensory massage. We've got a big thing for me that's close to my heart is the Sibling Club. My little girl did the Great North Run just a few weeks ago. She raised over £1,000. And that's all going to go back into siblings, because I feel like the siblings of these young people really carry a load. Like, I notice it in my household, like massively, right? So we want to make sure that they've got space. So we're going to do like a little cinema club for them. We've got a gaming room. We've got multi-sports on one of the pitches, sorry. And Newcastle United have just been phenomenal. They have been incredible. They want to support in every way possible. I think we've sold 300 tickets so far. And that's just through us with the Send Club. That is not, Newcastle United haven't promoted it yet. So when they promote it, you know, we're going to be looking at some big families, big numbers coming. And I appreciate for some families, it might be a really overwhelming space. Okay. And I totally get that. Like my little boy kind of probably wouldn't be able to step foot in those environments maybe 5 years ago. So even if someone can just watch it like on YouTube or say, or another person says, oh, I went to this event, I found this out for you, we're winning, right? Because we've given someone a bit of information. So yeah, if you can come, anyone and any listeners out there want to come, it's Send United on the 7th of November. We'd love to see you there. Yeah, I think that's about covers the Send United.
1: And I guess you're asking about football. Yes, I do follow football. I remember the days when Andy Cole was a big name at Newcastle, and then there was this big secret, or he might be coming to Manchester United. I was a Man United fan at the time. You know, love Luton Town, in the Premier League, we had to have one team we followed, and then lo and behold, he came on to United. Newcastle came here to play us again, I think, in an FA Cup. We drew at Newcastle in the Emirates Park, and I came here. So yeah, there's a lot of that, you know, love for football and for the clubs that do ever so well, and that also brings rivalry. I guess any Sunderland fans, they will still be allowed to attend.
2: You know what? It was funny. Of course, yeah, absolutely. Everyone's allowed to attend. It was funny you should say that. Actually, last week we were filming a bit of stuff last week at the foundation. And I said, you know, does anyone turn up in not in football tops that aren't Newcastle United tops? And he was like, yeah, we get loads. We've got Man City supporters coming, Manchester United. And I suppose for me, like I've obviously always known that there's been that kind of, you know, Newcastle and Sunderland thing. But actually, I think the great thing about the Northeast and the whole country, actually, like we just rally together, right? I just think we all can come together. And I think we could maybe have a catch up after this, because I think actually like, we can prove that that is the case. Like, and Newcastle's just a city full of love. I mean, I think it used to be known for it was a place that everyone used to go on a night out and like come up. It's a party city. Mm. But actually, there's so much more to Newcastle than that. Like, you know, like we mentioned before we were filming regarding the Alan Shearer Centre. Obviously, he does loads in the Northeast. Mm. One of my, I'm a governor at two special schools in the city, and Hadrian School, which is a fantastic school. We're really lucky up here with all the schools and the provisions that we've got for our young people. So my head at Hadrian School, his vision is to kind of dream big. We've got a dream big project, and he wants to make a kind of community hub. So we've got a rebound therapy center, which was opened about 6 years ago by a lovely local businessman. He kind of rallied everyone together. He raised loads of money up here. It's in the west end of the city, so it's a great space. And Chris's vision is to bring a hydrotherapy pool, a space to create jobs for our young people, because I don't know what the system is like down south, but up here it seems to get to 18 and it's like, that's it.
1: Absolutely. On that note, I mean, there were many things I was going to say, and I'll start with that. So yesterday, listen, we are pre-recording this. So when I'm saying yesterday, I'm talking to Emma about Sunday, the 20th of September, 2026. When we hosted our end of season cricket festival at Luton Town Indians Cricket Club. Alongside that, I delivered a workshop around employment. And why did I do that? It's simply because there are far too many young people with special education needs, disabilities, or medical conditions who are at a disadvantage when it comes to employment. And I'll tell you why, as a school leader and also as a governor and cricket coach, etc., the fact that the system is set up in a way that you apply for a job, you're invited for a short interview. It might be for half an hour, it might be an hour. For teachers, obviously, it's a lot longer than school leaders. It might be over a couple of days. Minimum half an hour interview. These people with added needs find it incredibly difficult to put on their very best act for that half an hour. And if the potential employer is seeing somebody sat there incredibly nervous, incredibly shy, getting dysregulated, they have not seen the best person there. Yeah. So what we are doing at the moment, as part of sending the community, and also we started a project called iLink Educators, where we are looking at their ability rather than disability. And we are providing them with the training around safeguarding, around fire awareness, around the area of their interest, and then liaising with partners. So for education, I'm so blessed to have links. So be like following yourself. There's so many schools around here. And our aim is to try and get them into those areas where they can do a short work experience. I don't want them to be taken advantage of. You know, anybody will have another pair of hands in free of charge so many hours a week. I want them to go in on a trajectory where they want to start and do, I don't know, an hour or two. Mm. By the end of that 4 or 5 week slot, there'd be a continuity of progression, and the potential employer can see them in action. And that also shows our young people with disabilities whether that place of work might be the right place of work for them or not. And by the end of that, have a conversation. Is there a job opening here? If so, can they be considered? If there isn't, could you signpost them to another potential employer with a similar kind of employment to what the areas of interest are, and whether that would lead to something. That's one of the ways we are piloting here to overcome that. Secondly, you mentioned about you know, a bit of rivalry between football clubs and stuff. Down here, we have a massive rivalry between Luton Town and Watford. You know, regardless of how far away we are, there's always rivalry between them. But the amazing thing is, I'll go back about 10 years ago now, Luton were, I think, in the fourth tier of English Football League. Watford were in the Premier Division. We did a project around football in school. I was in a special school at the time, and we liaised with Watford, and we actually got our students to go there, and they were hosted by Watford Football Club, all free of charge, to come and experience match day, in what it was like to see a Premier League or top flight English football game taking place. And many of these young people had never been to Watford, let alone on a match day, and let alone Premier League. And we also went to the Manchester Football Museum. We took a trip from here. It was a day trip, and it was fantastic. So, you know, it was about thinking outside the box, linking with what's out there, making it purposeful. Yes, my brother ended up wearing his Luton Town top to Watford, which was hilarious. He said, I'm sure. I said, down. He said, are you sure? Yeah. I said, yes. And he put it down. He's wearing his hatter's top. I'm like, no, not today. And I said, back up again. Tried to get him a woolly hat, which obviously was only Watford, and he would have wear it Watford and he said, as it was about, I'm like, not today. You can say that I came on the road, but not here. We are pretending to support Watford. But honestly, the welcome we received was absolutely amazing. And, you know, many of our students talk about that, the fact that, you know, how amazing that day was. And Newcastle United, I'm sure, will be just as amazing, if not even better, to anybody that goes there.
2: I deliberately chose a day that it's an away game, because the foundation is like, if you look out the window, you can see the stadium, because the St. James's Park's right in the middle of town. And like, Newcastle literally is that city where it's like, it's 10 minutes from everything. And people say that, like, it literally is. You're 10 minutes from the beach, you're 10 minutes from a pub, you're 10 minutes from everywhere, literally, and you're 10 minutes from St. James's Park. So we deliberately chose to have an away game. I don't know where it is. I'm not going to even pretend to say that where I think it might be, because I'll get it wrong. And, you know, I don't want to get any hate. But I think we deliberately chose that day so we can, I think there's a lot of families as well. Like, it is city center location. Some people like don't like necessarily driving in town. You know, they want to have good public access, public transport links, that kind of thing. And you can walk everywhere within the city of Newcastle. So I think starting here was really, really important for us.
1: Brilliant. And so just before we conclude then, Emma, tell us how people can purchase the tickets, how much are the tickets, and how many people can they take with them? How does that work?
2: Okay, so basically the tickets are for free. We were very kind of mindful that we've got enough to pay for, right? We have enough to pay for in this world. Everything gets more expensive by the day. So we made the decision to make the tickets for free. We do ask when you book if you wanted to make a small donation, whether that's 50 pence up to kind of whatever you want to do. We do ask if that's available. You can do that, absolutely, but there's no pressure. What you can do is you can go to our website, which is www.thesendclub.co.uk. There is a ticket link. And what we've actually done, we have linked up with the Newcastle United Foundation's booking system called Abler. And this is a booking platform that we've specifically used. So what you do is you book your child or young person on as the main guest, and then you add on your family. So you can bring as many people to that as you want. And it'll just ask a little bit of information kind of about you, completely private, completely confidential. And then basically that's just for kind of health and safety reasons. We know who's coming. And then you can kind of, it's between 12:30 and 4:30 on the 7th of November, 2026. And it's a bit of a drop-in. So like I say, we've got networking going on. We've got a marketplace. We've got sensory breakout space. We've got a gaming room. Because we understand, like, I'm a family of five, like the between us, me and my husband and my three kids, we've all got very different needs. Like, if it was me, I've kind of tried to cater for everybody. So my son would want to do the multi-sports, but he needs to go with his carer. So we will take his PA with us. my husband will probably get a bit of sensory overload. So he'll want to sit in the breakout space, maybe talk to some of the dads. I'll want to be talking to the guest speakers. I want to hear what they've got to say. My little girls, they'll want to go, we've got a Disney princess coming. They want to go and see Mickey Mouse and the Disney princess. That's what they want to do. So I've tried to kind of think we want to cover it for everyone. Exactly. So yeah, it's so important. And we've got such a big space to do this in. And we're so fortunate. And like I say, you know, the dream is to kind of hook up with anybody within the community from across the country who's willing to do this, because the numbers, the demand's there, the need is there. We've got 300 people already signed up. I think we've got capacity of 500. And we appreciate that it's kind of with it being free, because we also want to make sure with people with additional needs, something can come up like that. You know, you could, you know, people just might want to go that day. People might be poorly. Mm. People might have an appointment come up. So we want to be mindful that we don't kind of say, you know, we're going to charge you and then you won't get your money back. Because I know in my family, sometimes I'm like, no, I'm not doing that. My kids don't want to do that. So we're very mindful of that. But yeah, we'll see. It's the first time we're doing it. We'll see how we get on. But yeah, I've got big hopes. I've got big hopes and dreams for it. I think it's going to be really good.
1: Emma, it's been an absolute pleasure talking to you. Thank you so much for joining us. And best of luck for Saturday, the 7th of November.
2: Thank you so much.
1: Thank you. Take care. All the best. Bye for now.
2: Thank you. Bye.
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1: Bismillah, walhamdulillah, wassalatu wassalamu ala rasulillah, amma ba'd. Assalamu alaikum wa rahmatullahi wa barakatuh. Welcome to the second half of tonight's Sunday the Community Show with me, Hafiz Muhammad Umar. And if you were with us before the break, you will know that we were talking about the SEND Club, an amazing club based around supporting special education needs and disabilities, predominantly in and around Newcastle, but beyond as well. And Emma had joined us to talk about a huge event they are organizing for November. And listen, this is a pre-recorded show, so please do not call in tonight. And for this second half of the show, I am joined by the co-founder, the second person who is involved with the SEND Club. She's called Leah. Leah, welcome to the show.
12: Hello. Hi. Nice to meet you.
1: Nice to have you on board as well, Leah. Thank you so much for taking the time to join us. Listeners, Leah is a co-founder of SEND Club, but she's also the CEO of Northeast Action for Children, Parents and Inclusion. So, Leah, tell us a bit about yourself, please.
12: So I co-founded the SEND Club with Emma this year, back in February. We established in May, but for the last 5 years I've been the chief executive of NAPI, which is Northeast Action for Children, Parents and Inclusion, and we deliver a lot of services within Newcastle for the council.
1: Excellent.
12: I'm also a SEND mum. So I've got a little boy with additional SEND needs, complex health needs. I've also got family members. I was also diagnosed with ADHD last year at the age of 37. So yes, I'm in the community.
1: Brilliant. I was going to ask about your inspiration behind getting involved with the SEND Club and also with the Northeast Action for Children, Parents and Inclusion. And I guess, would it be right to assume that it might have been partially because of your own hidden and undiagnosed condition at the time, and partially because of your family?
12: Lived experience, yes. I've a lived experience. I've got a sister. I've raised her for the last 20 years, and she's got additional needs. So I've been doing this for the last 20 years. So it's just totally lived experience. Also trained. So I trained in teaching with autism for 2 years, a special needs provision in Northumberland. So I got my degree with teaching with autism, but I've also got another 2 degrees with business management. So it's kind of been definitely lived experience. That's why it's my passion. Yeah.
1: Absolutely. And thank you so much for sharing that with us. And our listeners will be aware that from the guests we've had on our show number 92 or 93 today, I think it is, a vast majority of those guests have had either lived experience or have been carers of a family member. Myself included, our regular listeners will know that I am blessed with 2 younger siblings with Down syndrome. They're both in the 30s now. And part of the reason we launched this was to try and bridge the gap between the statutory requirements according to the SEND Code of Practice and life beyond that. So the SEND Code of Practice in England goes up to the age of 25. And, you know, we know there are huge concerns around that after the 25th birthday. What happens then when all the scaffolding and the statutory framework gets removed? But then also there's a growing number who have that taken away from them at the end of their college placements, whether that's at the age of 19 or 25. So there is a greater vacuum there that we are trying to fill at the moment, and to try and support people into some kind of access to their community. And with that in mind, Leah, we know Emma spoke a bit about this huge event that you're organizing with the
12: Yes.
1: Send Club in November. For anybody who missed the first half of the show, tell us a bit about that Send Club event that's coming up, please.
12: Yeah, so we're planning a big networking event for children, young people and adults and families with additional needs and complex health needs and disabilities on Saturday the 7th of November, 12 to 4, in collaboration with the Newcastle United Foundation. And we're basing it at their venue at Diana Street in Newcastle upon Tyne. It's just going to be a deal just filled with lots of different information, signposts and activities, guest speakers, just trying to get people together to build some form of community, and early intervention, signposting. Some parents might not know that certain activities that go across the northeast and within Newcastle, they might want to link up with other services. Obviously, we've got a bit of an expo hall, so we've got tables in there, which we're going to have like people participating, like different businesses and services and charities coming, speech and language therapists, occupational therapists, different services that run in the city coming to showcase their offer. We're going to have a hall with sports activities being delivered, accessible sports activities, one-to-one sports provider. So we've got a Smile Through Sport coming to deliver accessible sports at Newcastle United. We've got the 4G, the new 4G football pitch on the roof. So they're going to be, we're going to have access to that. We're going to have access to their STEM room. It's going to be staffed. We're going to have access to the eSports. There's 17 computers in there with all the eSports that the children are going to have access to. We're going to have two sensory massage therapists there for the children. We're going to have an additional needs barber hairdresser there. We're going to have arts and crafts. We're going to have sensory story. Yeah, we've got a lot going on. We've got a room for guest speakers throughout the day, and we're going to be launching them soon. We're just collaborating everything together, getting the last final pieces put together this week, and then it's going to have been like a 4-week countdown coming from Saturday. So yes, we've got lots planned.
1: It's really brilliant. So listeners, if you happen to be in the northeast of England or even slightly further afield, it's an amazing date and not to miss. Saturday the 7th of November, the Center Club in partnership with Newcastle United Foundation are hosting this all-day event. What are the timings for the event, please, Leah?
12: 12:30 to 4:30 in the afternoon.
1: Half past 12 to half past 4.
12: Yes.
1: And is there on-site parking available on the day?
12: So there is a certain amount of on-site parking, but they've currently just had their roof, their pitch relayed. So at the moment, it's only half a car park. So we are fingers crossing that this car park is going to be fully cleared by the event. But there is on-street parking that you can pay for around the Diana Street. And there's also another car park that we're waiting to see if we've got access to, which is a big building to the right-hand side. So we'll have to wait for 2 weeks before to see if we can access this. But we've made this quite clear. But it is in the middle of the city centre. The metro is at the bottom of the road. The buses, we are literally opposite the stadium. We are in the centre of Newcastle. So a lot of families are probably worth their way to, like, with public transport, which is like kind of what we want as well, for them to be accessing the city centre as well, yeah.
1: Amazing. So, I mean, this is probably, but it sounds like one of the biggest projects that you might be doing for Send Club so far.
12: And it is. This is our initial.
1: Yeah. Oh, wow, what a way to mark your entrance with the Send Club. And then the target audience, who are you expecting to attend? People from Newcastle only or people from neighbouring towns and cities?
12: Neighbouring towns and cities, we are open to the northeast. But I'm guessing Emma's vision is beyond. Emma is worldwide. Yes. So Emma wants to take this. She wants to be able to pick a phone up, someone in Scotland to someone in New Zealand. She wants to make, like, what you see, like a family tree. So it'll be like a friendship tree. So you can ring up a parent with the same condition if you live in Scotland as someone who lives on the other side of the world to make that kind of community. So that's kind of one of our aims, is to make it in what better platform than online, obviously, as well, is to build that kind of community.
1: And it's so important, I think, to have that in mind. You know, I'm a single law profession and a level 7
2: Yes.
1: accessible exam access arrangements. And we see that time and time and again, when somebody is diagnosed with a condition, it is challenging enough for that individual, but also for the family as well. If they are young, they think, oh, you know, why me? Families think, oh, are we the only family that are going through this? And you're right, before you realize, actually, there is this huge network of support out there already, and we just need to be able to understand and know that that does exist. You know, there's autism, ADHD, in our case, Down syndrome, Down syndrome association are absolutely brilliant.
2: Yeah.
1: And, you know, there are national competitions and whole horses sports specifically for the Down syndrome community. And we've got to make sure we are able to get involved and participate in whatever shape or form we can. We're going to move a bit on to the other project that you are CEO of, the Northeast Action for Children, Fairness and Inclusion. There, I know you mentioned some services you offer. What kind of services do you offer there, which are perhaps different to the Sun Club?
12: Yes, we are different as well. So we are children and families service within Newcastle. We're commissioned within the council. We deliver projects with parent and toddler groups, volunteer-led. We have over 98 groups and 197 volunteers that run across Newcastle City Council. We have a team of inclusion support workers that work with children with additional needs aged 2 to 5 within PVI settings. So that's your private day nurseries and in your school settings before they go to primary school. We have a parent carer panel for the best start in life. So that's funding throughout the government. We have a toy library with over 5,500 toys in that were free toy loan across the city to children, families, professionals, schools, parent toddler groups, child minders, foster carers, and anybody can join. It's for free. So that's a free service. We've also run a book of toy through the library. We lead on the Send Half, the holiday activities and food project with public health, and street games within Newcastle for children with disabilities, and Send. So we're Send exclusive providers. We deliver the additional needs primary school and high school within Newcastle and in the community. And we've also just got a new offer to deliver the short breaks activities for inclusive youth activities for children, young people and adults up to the age of 25.
1: Amazing. And I'm just looking at your website, and listeners, if you want to explore that, you can just go to www.napi.org.uk, and all of this information that Lynn has just mentioned is readily available there with these dedicated telephone numbers. And are all your services provided from the community centre mentioned on your website, Leah?
12: No, so we're based here, but we are citywide. We're locality wide. We work within Newcastle City Council at the moment. We are primarily, it's a very big city and we've got quite a big reach. So we're primarily just working within Newcastle City Council. We're commissioned by the council at the moment. But our Thai library is like kind of our core, that is nappies, and we want to be able to extend that into neighbouring areas and also services eventually. But obviously, as funding bills and dips, and I think it's a change in government and things, so we are obviously that is we've got a strategy and a plan. Yes,
1: absolutely. And that strategy and plan, I think, is clearly sharing your vision and your values, you know, to try and bring together a society which every child feels loved, safe and happy, has equal opportunities to thrive. That sounds really, really encouraging and positive.
12: Oh, definitely. Yes.
1: And how long have you been running this for?
12: I took over September 22, so this is going into my 5th year.
1: Yeah, amazing. And it looks like, you know, over time this has grown.
12: Oh, fast. Massively since I took over. Oh, yes, definitely, yes. Yeah. So the charity was 30-year-old last year.
1: Wow.
12: So I took, it was a milestone. So it started off as a sure start programme, and it was all regarding parent and toddler groups. So it was called Newcastle Action for Parent and Toddler Groups Initiative originally. And then that contract, it's just been running for 30 years. But obviously then they took in a team of inclusion support workers. And then when I joined, I've ended up building it and making it a universal service. So it's all to all children and families, opening up to inclusion, obviously send, because obviously that's the most need in our city at the moment. Yeah, so it's just getting bigger and bigger at the moment.
1: I like the way your website is quite easy to use as well. So as we
12: very easy, user friendly. Yes.
1: As I speak, I'm just trying to browse through, looking at borrowing a toy from the toy library for specific people with disabilities. And it's straightforward, just a couple of clicks and get onto it, and you can just
12: sign up.
1: There's a new member or for existing members, just log in using your credentials and you're straight there. What kind of feedback do you get from your regular service users?
12: There's lots of, obviously we've run so many different programs, but it's always positive feedback. They love it. Obviously we run so many volunteer-led parent and toddler groups that they're cost effective, and it's that they're groups that continuously run. They're not

0: and families can access them it cost effective. If they obviously with the cost of living at the minute, it's horrendous. Yeah. So these families can access these groups at a low charge. And it's just more sustainable.
1: Absolutely.
0: We've just got a new target group actually in the west end of our city, and we've got two. We've got an Al Hassan group. It's a women's only Islamic group. They run. They're very, very busy at the Nuns Mawa. And then we've just had a new group open, and the first group had 32 children there. Targeted the West End as well, and that's a close group. So in that, one of them, my support workers, has been going there every week to get that up and running at a mosque. So it's been we've had very targeted groups. We have a grandparents group that runs over at a church in Gosforth. So like within Newcastle and certain areas, we have targeted groups as well that are volunteer led, which is great. So it's good for people's communities. We've got a French group, we've got a Spanish group and a German group. So it's having groups like this within our city. We've got a Romani group as well. So it's having targeted groups like this because we've got such a vast diversity city that it's great as well for all the children and families within our city.
1: Absolutely amazing. And I guess with those different targeted communities,
0: massively.
1: Do you have anything specifically for sent in there, or is it sent separate to those community groups?
0: Oh, yes. No, we build any send support within them. So them targeted groups are any of the groups that like within our city, that any of the parental groups can free loan for our toy library. We can give them extra support, signposting. We try to signpost them any intervention, any groups, or we try to get people in for them. So if they need any guest speakers, any dental health, just anything, we'll link them up with the National Trust for the libraries, the National Literacy, so that they get great support.
1: Absolutely amazing. I was just going to remind our listeners that they just tuned in. You're listening to Sending the Community Show with me, Hafiz Muhammad Umar. The pre-recorded show, so please do not call in. And today we are talking to Leah Evers-Dotsworth, who's the co-founder of Northeast Action, who's the CEO of the Northeast Action for Children, Parents and Inclusion, as well as being a co-founder of the Send Club. And they're based in Newcastle, and part of the reason we share this is for good practice and also to understand what kind of services can be accessed if you are not from Newcastle, like you're based in Luton in Bedfordshire. Similar kind of services can be accessed using your own local authority's webpage, or if you type in your local authority's name, in our case Luton Council followed by local offer, that would take you to the dedicated page of what's available out there. So different local authorities have it and the different areas, but it's amazing to see how much you're covering under one umbrella there in Newcastle there. What about people with additional language and scent needs? Is there something you offer for them as well?
0: So we're linking all with our local offer in our Children and Families Newcastle, which is through the council. So we would always always signpost to anywhere. I would get support in. So if there was a language barrier, so that's what I don't want, is any barriers we'll overcome. That's one of our biggest things. So we have a parent carer panel, and we have a very vast of diversity on our parent carer panel. And they actually just love being part of it. It's like it's now being renamed the Family Voice. And they love being included. So it's once a month, and they come along, the families, and they just share their experiences of having children from like the 1001 critical days. So it's from date of conception up until the 5. It's like their best start in life offer through our city, which is amazing. But any accessibility needs will always overcome, whether it's they need an interpreter or they need any accessibility requirements.
1: Absolutely amazing. Leah, I appreciate you have another meeting to go to, so very, very shortly. And just to wrap things up, what would your advice be for anybody who is currently in the Newcastle area, worried about either themselves or the child having SEN? What should be their starting point?
0: Early help. Reach out. Early help, always your local offer, your community hubs. We have community hubs with the Newcastle Children and Families Newcastle. Is getting that early intervention is key. My biggest thing is if you've got a child to send, don't sit and wait on your waiting list. It's just early intervention is best key. Once you're sitting waiting and

0: waiting, you're saying you're waiting for years for a diagnosis. Once you get that diagnosis, you're still going to be sitting waiting and waiting and waiting. You need to be doing the early intervention, early strategies, any courses that they can send you on, any information, any kind of strategies you can help with your child is just the best key.
1: Absolutely, yeah. Amazing. And finally, if anybody wants to be signing up for the Senate Club event, how do they go about doing that?
0: Check our website. 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It's been a bit funny, but as long as you can sign up and get signed up as much as you can, send me a message if you can't at the Send Club at outlook.com, or message on our website, www.thesendclub.co.uk, and we'll get back to you.
1: Brilliant. Oh, if you're on Instagram, just go to the Send Club page.
0: Instagram or Facebook,
1: Yeah, amazing. Leah, it's been an absolute pleasure talking to you. Thank you so much for your time, and best of luck for your next ventures, especially for the 7th of November.
0: Thank you very much.
1: Thank you.
0: Thank you. Thank you. Speak to you soon.

0: Assalamu alaikum. In Luton and its surrounding areas, it is now time for Salat al-Isha.
1: Luton aur iske mazafat mein namaz-e-Isha ka waqt hua chahta hai.
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4: Welcome to Democracy Now!, democracynow.org, The War and Peace Report. I'm Amy Goodman. The Supreme Court's opened its new term Monday by hearing oral arguments in a case that could determine whether fossil fuel companies can be held liable for their role in creating the climate crisis and covering it up. The case concerns lawsuits brought by city and county officials in Boulder, Colorado, who sued ExxonMobil and Suncor Energy in state court, seeking damages for the costs of droughts, fires, floods, and other effects of global heating. During oral arguments, justices appeared skeptical of claims that federal law preempts state tort laws that could be used to sue energy companies. Climate justice groups rallied outside the court, joined by several young people who signed an amicus brief highlighting how children are especially vulnerable to the climate crisis. This is Alina Miranda, who was 16 years old when her family home was consumed by the Marshall Fire, the most destructive in Colorado history.
5: I did not create the climate crisis, but I'm already living with the consequences. I signed an amicus brief because I believe my state has a right and duty to protect my health and hold corporations like Suncor responsible for the damage they've caused by prioritizing profit over long-term climate health. The Supreme Court should not take away the ability of my local government to protect me.
4: The Pentagon said Sunday it killed four people in a strike on a speedboat in the Caribbean, once again providing no evidence to back its claims the vessel was carrying drugs. That brings the number of people U.S. Southern Command claims to have killed to 238 since the Trump administration began blowing up civilian vessels in the Eastern Pacific and Caribbean Sea last year. In response, Amnesty International USA wrote, quote, nearly 240 dead in this illegal campaign of extrajudicial killings, i.e. murder at sea. Where is Congress to stop the horror, they asked. In Saudi Arabia, officials say three people were injured Monday as Houthi fighters from Yemen launched attacks on two regional airports. The attacks came as Yemen's Saudi-backed government announced its forces had recaptured the Red Sea port city of Mocha as part of a counteroffensive to drive Houthi militias from the areas around the strategic Bab al-Mandeb Strait. Meanwhile, officials in Turkey and Pakistan say they would rapidly deploy troops to Saudi Arabia as part of a mutual defense agreement signed in August, known as the Mecca Pact. The announcement came as the Saudi-led coalition launched airstrikes on what it said were weapons sites in Yemen's Houthi-controlled capital, Sana'a. The International Chamber of Commerce is warning of a growing global food crisis due to disruptions to shipping through the Strait of Hormuz caused by the U.S. and Israeli war in Iran. The group's secretary general told the Wall Street Journal fertilizer capacity has fallen by nearly 40% since the strait was disrupted, with grain prices set to rise by up to 80% unless it's reopened. On Monday, President Trump defended his decision to attack Iran, telling a campaign rally in Grand Island, Nebraska, high gas prices are a small price to pay.
6: It's a small price to pay for keeping the world safe, keeping our country safe. They can take out a city. Let them take out Los Angeles. Let them take out San Diego. This is a very small price to pay, and it's going to be over with very soon.
4: The statement drew condemnation from elected officials in California. Los Angeles Mayor Karen Bass responded, quote, the role of a president is to protect the country, not to actively threaten it, encourage attacks on American lives, she said. Ukraine launched a massive attack on Russia overnight with 650 drones targeting the Moscow region. The attacks killed two people, set a warehouse on fire. It's Ukraine's second largest drone attack yet on the Russian capital. It follows claims by Ukraine that a Russian drone sunk a ship in Romanian waters in the Black Sea. Romania reported that two people were killed when a grain ship caught fire and sank. Kenya's detected its first ever case of Ebola. The patient is a Kenyan citizen who's been living in the Democratic Republic of the Congo and arrived in Nairobi over the weekend. The patient has since died. His death comes as the DRC is combating its largest ever outbreak of Ebola, recording more than 8,000 cases. 4,000 of them, the people died. Later in the broadcast, we'll speak with a Congolese journalist at the epicenter of the Ebola crisis and Dr. Craig Spencer at Brown University. He survived Ebola in 2014. New York Governor Kathy Hochul declared a state of emergency on Monday due to the rapid spread of measles in neighboring states and in rural areas of New York, as well as the city. The declaration came as the number of measles cases in Pennsylvania so far this year surpassed 1,000, the largest state outbreak in more than three decades. Five people have died so far. Officials blame low vaccination rates for the outbreak. In Russia, a worker at an anti-plague laboratory died from a, quote, pneumonia of undetermined origin last week, unquote. According to Russian media, nearly 200 people who'd been in contact with the worker have been placed under precautionary medical observation. U.S. Secretary of State Marco Rubio said Monday, if something like that gets out, it could quickly spread, he said, adding the U.S. is monitoring the situation closely. In Texas, opposition is mounting against a proposed ICE jail and processing center that will be located inside a 640,000-square-foot warehouse in San Antonio's east side. Mayor Gina Ortiz Jones says city officials are exploring legal options to block the site after federal officials failed to respond to questions about its impacts on the environment and local community. The jail's also opposed by San Antonio area Congressmember Joaquin Castro, who cited reports of inadequate medical care and abusive conditions in ICE jails, including sexual violence. Over the weekend, hundreds of protesters marched to the warehouse site, calling on ICE to get out of San Antonio. In related news, immigrants detained at the Folkston ICE Processing Center in Georgia have released a video from inside denouncing inhumane conditions.
0: We are immigrants from all over the world whom Trump is locking up in prison-like detentions for nothing and for a long time.
7: Most of us are asylum seekers, those who came to the United States seeking protection from political persecution and violence in their home countries. Many fled out of fear, becoming political prisoner. In those countries, and one might say we became political prisoner in the United States simply because we are immigrants.
8: We have 1 to 2 hours of yard a day, and the rest of the day we are locked up in dorms, restricted, controlled, and restricted in everything. What we can have, watch, and play. What we can eat and sleep, shower, and go to the toilet.
9: Honor, dignity, respect mean nothing here. The guard insult us, humiliate us, threaten us, and punish us when they want.
4: The Folkston ICE jail is operated by the for-profit prison company Geo Group. A Chicago teacher who was shot 5 times by a Border Patrol agent filed a federal civil lawsuit Monday, alleging false arrest and imprisonment, malicious prosecution, emotional distress, and negligence. Matamar Martinez was shot last October as she followed federal agents carrying out immigration raids in her neighborhood, honking her horn and shouting to alert her neighbors. Immediately after the shooting, the Department of Homeland Security declared Martinez was a domestic terrorist and accused her of using her car as a weapon. But federal prosecutors abruptly dropped charges just weeks later. Martinez lawyers say they have proof that Border Patrol agent Charles Exum shot Martinez without justification and that he was not in danger at the time of the shooting. In news from southern Arizona, dozens of armed Border Patrol agents Monday raided a protest camp in Lokio, arresting at least 20 people who'd been protecting a 200-year-old cottonwood tree and blocking the Trump administration's expansion of the border wall for over 2 months. The camp had been in place since July, with activists taking turns to sit up high in the branches of the giant sacred cottonwood. In video footage from the scene Monday morning, witnesses are heard screaming as an excavator rips out the cottonwood, known as the grandmother tree, from its roots to make way for Trump's border wall. To see our coverage of this story, go to our website at democracynow.org. We'll have more on this also later in the broadcast. In related news, federal agencies have declined to renew permits for a dozen water stations operated by the Tucson-based nonprofit Humane Borders to help migrants crossing the treacherous Sonoran Desert. This comes as the remains of at least 86 migrants have been found in the region this year alone, as people are forced to cross through more remote and dangerous areas of the U.S.-Mexico border due to the expansion of the wall. This is Octavio Fuentes, executive director of Humane Borders.
10: Water is a human right, and the removal of water stations during the surge of migrant deaths is absolutely deplorable. It is cruel. The government's border strategy that they've had in place for the last 30 years is prevention through deterrence. It's what has pushed people into this desert for 30 years. Now it's going to deny water, and more people will absolutely die as a result of it.
4: Mexican President Claudia Sheinbaum is requesting evidence after U.S. Ambassador to Mexico Ronald Johnson claimed shots fired from Mexico targeted U.S. Coast Guard. The alleged shooting reportedly took place in the Texas-Tamaulipas border in late September. Hundreds of U.S. troops, helicopters, drones, and other military equipment have since been deployed to the region in response. This is the Mexican president speaking from Mexico City Monday.
11: They even sent it in writing, stating that there have been shots fired from the Mexican border into the United States. We have requested all the evidence that this was the case, because we have no evidence. No member of the National Guard, the Army, or the Navy has detected any shots fired from the Mexican border into the United States.
4: And President Trump said Monday his super PAC will pay for his campaign-style ads instead of using federal funds. The use of taxpayer money to fund Trump's midterm ads drew swift backlash, even from some Republicans. The government has reportedly spent at least $10 million to air the ads. Public Citizen blamed broadcast networks for accepting the taxpayer-funded campaign-style ads, saying, quote, "The letter to broadcasters notes that they should refrain from airing advertisements that they know are otherwise illegal under the law, and that broadcasters must maintain a public file on any political ads they air. Failing to uphold this duty can result in broadcast license revocation," unquote. And those are some of the headlines. This is Democracy Now!, democracynow.org, The War and Peace Report. I'm Amy Goodman in New York, joined by Democracy Now! Co-host Juan Gonzalez in Chicago. Hi, Juan.
12: Hi, Amy, and welcome to all of our listeners and viewers across the country and around the world.
4: 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This is Democracy Now!, democracynow.org, The War and Peace Report. I'm Amy Goodman with Juan Gonzalez. The Ebola epidemic in the Democratic Republic of the Congo, the DRC, has killed over 4,000 people since the World Health Organization declared a public health emergency in May. At least 50 health workers are among the dead. More than 8,300 cases have been recorded and counting. It's now the fastest growing Ebola outbreak in history. The number of recorded cases appears to have peaked in August, but that drop may be due to undetected spread in insecure areas. The largest number of new cases are currently in the North Kivu province. The outbreak was declared in May, but health authorities believe it began spreading in January. The delay in detection was due in part to international disinvestment in global health, particularly the rapid dismantling of the U.S. Agency for International Development, USAID, last year when Trump took office. Earlier this week, tents at a displacement camp of 19,000 people were burned by soldiers looking for weapons. A transit center used for Ebola patients there was also destroyed. Many families fled the camp. Across Ituri, more than 373,000 people are living in displacement camps due to ongoing conflict. Meanwhile, many workers on the front lines of the Ebola response say they have not been paid in months, despite being critical to containment efforts and putting themselves at risk. Workers protested in Bunia, the capital of the Ituri province, this week. Ituri is the epicenter of the crisis. A accounts for 90% of the confirmed cases. This is health investigator Biogi Beiza of the Bunia Health Zone.
13: Even within the communication pillar focused on risks and community engagement, there is no presence of local journalists, including those living in Bunia or the Ituri province. This means that when people see others coming to raise awareness, but the population trusts journalists much more, it creates a certain mistrust within the community. We ask the response teams to provide us a spokesperson whenever journalists need someone to speak, so that we know, for each situation, to discuss prevention, to know who we can approach to talk to. So the journalists address this person directly. If we need to talk about epidemic surveillance, we will be able to speak to the appropriate person without much back and forth. If we need to discuss aid and dignified, secure burials, issues that still cause problems in the community, we would already know who to turn to. If the response team can provide us with this kind of people as resources, they will have greatly helped us address the difficulties.
4: For more, we go to two guests. Independent journalist Kilimali Chomachoma is an independent Congolese journalist normally based in Kinshasa, who's been reporting from Ituri since the start of the outbreak, a contributor to the Friends of Congo blog and Substack, joining us from Bunia, the capital of Ituri, and from Providence, Rhode Island, we're joined by an Ebola survivor, Dr. Craig Spencer. He's a public health professor, emergency medicine physician at Brown University. He contracted Ebola in Guinea in 2014 while on a medical mission there. He made a full recovery at Bellevue Hospital here in New York. Let's begin with Akila Mali. You are in Ituri. Can you talk about what exactly is happening in the epicenter of the outbreak? 4,000 people now dead, and now we have word a person has died in Kenya as it crosses the border. I mean, we're talking about diseases like this. No, no borders. Tell us what we should know, Akila Mali Chomachoma.
14: Thank you so much. What you should know exactly is that the situation is still worse, even if government say that the situation is under control, but until now there is no any sign which is can confirm us that the situation is under control. You have so many organizations which are working here on the ground, but with no more results, including on the survey of the situation. You have also, as you said, you have also so many local organizations who are working, like Sofepadi, Basanja Coalition, and other organizations who are working on the ground, but which doesn't have enough money, like international NGOs, but they didn't get inside, they didn't get more resources to do what they can do, and it's them who are more easy and more near to population. This is the first. And the second, Ebola, it's spreading a lot because at the beginning it was only one province, and in that province it's only three health zone. But right now, it's now in Democratic Republic of the Congo, 64 health zone and seven provinces which are touched. And right now we know that Kenya now has a case of DID. And we have Uganda, which had in a few weeks ago his last case. So it means the situation, it's not 100% under control, even if there are some activities like medical activity which are done by partners of government to respond to this Bundibudi outbreak.
12: But Akili Mali, this whole issue of the frontline workers who are risking their lives to combat this outbreak, they're not being paid. What is the government saying and what are health officials saying about the reason for that?
14: So many of them are saying that those person didn't pay because they have to analyze their data and they have to analyze their identity. But the problem right now, the government said also that they haven't enough money to help them because the government only invest from the beginning of this outbreak around 15 million of US dollars right now. And international partners put around around 600 million, 600 million right now, and those 600 million are under control of NGO. This is what government is saying, and it hasn't enough resources to respond. And also, there are NGOs which are saying that it's an issue for the government to respond to this issue. And to pay local staff, and they are always promising them that they will have solution, and some of them have been paid, but others until now haven't been paid yet.
4: And Akili Mali, can you talk about you yourself afraid that you were coming down with Ebola? Talk about your experience in one of these clinics and getting tested.
14: Exactly. Shortly, I had some disease, and I went in Ebola treatment center where I should be received. I have been received at an Ebola treatment center here in near Bunia. And in that Ebola treatment center, I received a good medical help. And this is the opportunity to thanks all doctor, all health worker, all hygienists, and all person who are working in this risky environment, but without being paid or with not enough money. But for my experience, I experienced how afraid, because first of all, I was afraid because when you went there and you are seeing near you that there are people, other people who are dying in a room after you are listening that there are other people who were declared positive of Ebola, and they went with them to the positive case rooms, and it's really scared. And also there are so many things which didn't work really, really well, like things of food, like things of water, like things of sanitation. For example, for food, they didn't really give the answer. They didn't really give ask the person what will you eat and what you can't eat, so they can prepare. They are only like in prison, I can say. They are only preparing, and they are putting there, and you have to eat. If you don't eat, you will manage yourself, while other people from outside can't join. And can't give other things from outside to us people who are in the red zone, in the zone where are some suspected cases.
15: These are all incredibly important, because we are seeing this outbreak emerge and really unfurl in a setting of decreased global health support, not just from the U.S., but from many countries around the world. But the U.S. played an incredibly large role up until the first week of the second Trump administration. If you recall, back then, there was an Ebola outbreak in Uganda, just days into the second Trump administration. USAID had already been kind of, incapacitated. And since then, the U.S. has not shown up in the same way that it has in previous Ebola outbreaks. In the past, we would have sent people to be on the ground in the middle of these communities that are most affected. Right now, the U.S. is not doing that. We're not sending our CDC people into the same communities. They're staying in the capital or far away, meaning that they're relying on secondhand information. As you pointed out, we don't have USAID capacity here to work with local actors, to support them, to make sure airport screening is being done and people who are symptomatic are not getting on planes to travel further afield. And without the USAID capacity, that means that moving samples or testing samples is not going to be as efficient as it has been in the past, when the U.S. helped coordinate a lot of that. And the result is that you have not just in Eastern Congo, where there's an Ebola outbreak still ongoing and is still getting much bigger. You have PEPFAR, other programs that were helping provide HIV treatment to millions and millions of people around the world that are less robust than they were just over a year, 2 years ago. And the result has been that many people, unfortunately, are dying because of the U.S. pulling back in its global health commitments. At the same time, you mentioned NSPS. The U.S., over the past decade, in the aftermath of infections like my own and others, built this incredible hospital system all throughout the U.S. We have over a dozen extremely well-equipped, well-prepared hospitals to deal with things like Ebola at a moment's notice. We have put hundreds of millions of dollars, if not more, into making sure that they're always ready. But what we've seen over the last few months is that when Americans have been infected with Ebola, responding to the outbreak on the ground in Eastern Congo, They have not been brought back to these well-prepared facilities ready for them in the U.S. Instead, this administration has done everything that it can to bring these patients to places outside of the U.S. So two Americans were not brought back home, as we know we're capable of and have done in the past to provide them high quality care. They were brought to Germany, where the teams there are wonderful. But if it were me and I was a U.S. citizen, I would want to go back home, particularly knowing that there's a system built exactly for this. And my worry is that going forward, Americans won't know that this system exists. Politicians won't be aware of how important it is, and we won't continue to invest in it in the future. Most people don't know that 45 states have reported measles cases this year. New York is one of the few to declare this an emergency. It expands who can test and who can vaccinate, but it doesn't do anything to address the underlying trust issues that many of these communities have. New York is challenged because next door, Pennsylvania, has had over 1,000 cases. We've had 5 deaths this year, 8 over the last 2 years. And so we're dealing with a pretty unprecedented outbreak, something we haven't seen in decades in the U.S. And the worry is that there are multiple fires all around the country, and any of these can get much bigger. And it's likely that we'll have many more, maybe thousands of cases of measles and more, unfortunately, deaths in the near future because of this ongoing outbreak.
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19: Bilal ibn Rabah, radiallahu anhu, was one of the most trusted and loyal Sahaba of the Prophet Muhammad, sallallahu alayhi wa sallam. He was born in Mecca and is considered to be the first Mu'adhin in history, appointed by Muhammad sallallahu alayhi wa sallam himself.
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22: Ibn Taymiyyah, he says, in this dunya there is Jannah. Whoever does not enter this Jannah in this dunya, he shall not be admitted to Jannah in the Akhirah. What is the Jannah in the dunya? The Jannah of Salah, the Jannah of Dhikr, the Jannah of recitation of the Quran, the Jannah of being close to Allah. This is the Jannah of this dunya. If you do not enter this Jannah, you will not be able to enter the Jannah of Akhirah.
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0: With him are the keys of the unseen, the treasures that none knoweth but he. He knoweth whatever there is on the earth and in the sea. Not a leaf doth fall, but with his knowledge. 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
3: We are now going to play an episode of Democracy Now!, an independent news program hosted by award-winning journalist Amy Goodman and Juan Gonzalez. 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
4: Nearly 2,000 French high schools are blockaded or closed today as massive student-led protests spread over France over school funding and inequality. The demonstration began in September at a single school outside Paris where students protested teacher shortages, overcrowded classrooms, and crumbling school buildings. But the scope of the protests has widened amidst a violent crackdown by French police. French authorities have arrested more than 5,000 people since the movement began, about 85% of them high schoolers. These are the voices of two students protesting in Paris earlier today.
25: For us, it's first of all in support of the high school students who started blockades a few days ago. I think we all have a role to play in this movement, and the more we are, the more we will be heard. And I think this is not a fight of a few handful of people, but a more global fight for the youth. We feel despised, because when the answer is violence, that means, in a way, democracy is no longer working. But we feel especially that there is such a gap between the elites and us, and we feel we are creating unease because we are disrupting so much that they are using force to shut us up.
26: I'm quite happy because for once we see a real movement of the youth everywhere and we hear about it. But then what I deplore is that the media is showing more of the violence done by the students before their demands, which are vital. And yes, there is a bit of violence, but it's not everywhere. France's budget will come to a vote soon, so we hope there will be a higher budget for education and for the presidential election next year as well. We hope for a bit of change after 10 years of President Macron heading the country.
4: France's official independent national human rights body has expressed deep concern over what it called the state's disproportionate use of force in response to the protests. On Monday, Democracy Now! Reached a French student who described the violent police crackdown. For her safety, she asked not to be identified.
27: During the protests, students receive tear gas, get hitched, get attacked, get charged by policemen, by the CRS, which is a police institution. Basically, it has been really violent. Many people have been wounded, many people have been arrested, someone lost an eye, someone lost a hand, and this is happening to literal teens, literal children. Most of us aren't even adults yet, and this is terrible because literal adult people, adult policemen, adult policewomen with weapons and tear gas and shields and helmets are attacking literal students with some cardboard with messages on it. Like, we're pacifists and our movement is nonviolent, and yet we receive so much violence from the government.
4: That was a French high school student afraid to be named or shown. We go now to France. We begin with Claire Vigneault, the General Secretary of the French Student Union, the FSE. She's at a protest in Rennes in northwestern France. Thanks so much for joining us, Claire. If you can start off by talking about how these protests began. When people hear suburbs, they think more middle class, but in France, it's basically the opposite, where more poverty is concentrated. Talk about the schools, the high school students, and how this has grown.
7: Yeah, so it started like a few days ago and maybe 10 days ago, something like that. And now it's getting bigger and bigger every day. Yes, it started in Saint-Denis, which is a suburb near Paris, but very poor suburbs. It started because class conditions, like studying conditions, are really getting worse and worse. They have water in their class. They have rats in their class. The roof is falling out. So it's getting harder and harder to study for these high school students. They started to block their high schools. Now it's widened out to most of the high schools in France. Actually, today, the state decided to close 500 high schools because they didn't want them to be blocked. But even with that precaution, 500 more high schools are blocked. We have also like 90% of the universities, the campuses that are blocked. We are going to keep on going to block. Today we were on a protest in Rennes. Yes, we are trying to escape from the policemen that are chasing us with tear gas and with cannon, water cannon. And so, yes, it was a very big protest in Rennes. There was actually like 16,000 people in Rennes, which is not a big city. And one thing to note is that the Minister of the Interior told today the head of the biggest trade union in France that Rennes was going to be an example of repression, of violence, and to show all the rest of the movement that we can't do what we are doing now, which is protest for our living conditions.
8: And Claire, could you talk more about what the demands of the students are, and especially their concerns about so many of these schools having no air conditioning in warm weather, that the heat gets up to 35 degrees Celsius or 95 degrees Fahrenheit, especially given that France has had so many people die during heat waves this past year?
7: Yeah. Because we have seen a lot of classes, even classes for like really young child, starting from 6 years old, being in classrooms where there were like 35 students with temperatures attaining 35 degrees and even more. Some of them attained 40 degrees. And we are concerned because you can't learn really in a really good way when you are under this weather. And we are fighting, of course, for the weather conditions, like the standing conditions, but not only. And obviously, we are struggling for more budget in school and less budget in the army, because in France, the financement for the army doubled in 10 years. And the budget for education is getting lower and lower every day. And so that's like the air conditioning is, of course, one of the goals, but not only. And before even having air conditioning, we would like to have safe classrooms with no bad products for our health in the buildings. And we would like, if it rains outside, we don't want rain in our classrooms, et cetera, et cetera.
4: We're going to go right now to southern France, where we're joined by Cole Stangler, journalist based in France, covering politics and labor. The significance of this protest, Cole, I mean, we see Claire in the streets of Rennes, there are protests in Lille, a nationwide day of protests, the college unions and other labor unions joining in these protests right now. thousands of people arrested, about 5,000, over 87% of them kids in high school?
9: Yeah, that's right. And I think maybe just to complement some of what we've already been hearing, you know, those issues have been absolutely at the forefront of what I've been hearing on the ground here. I was just at a protest in Aix-en-Provence, just in the south of France, just north of Marseille, where students were telling me their own stories of the dilapidated conditions of some of their buildings, which, to be fair, aren't nearly as bad as when we talk about the suburbs of Paris, where you have, you know, rats, you know, in the hallways. But still, people talking about dilapidated buildings, having to install nets around the buildings to make sure there's not falling debris. That's an issue I heard about. And, you know, another issue people talk a lot about here is the staff shortages, the lack of teachers. This has been an issue that's been bubbling up for years, in fact. And we heard it mentioned, France's the amount of spending that France has done on education has stagnated, if not declined. You know, if you go back to the late 90s, 1997, France was spending over 7% of its GDP on education. That's declined about nearly a percentage point. So the government's spending less. And the salaries are quite low as well. That might be shocking to some viewers in the United States. You know, a starting salary for a public school teacher in France is around 2,000 euros. Even mid-career professionals are making less than the OECD average, less than the European Union average. And so when you have low salaries, you know, and you have dilapidated buildings, it's easy to maybe understand why you have these staff shortages. And so this is an interesting issue where the critiques that high school students are making are actually very similar to what teachers unions have been saying for quite some time. So there's that issue of the shortages. And I think another key issue that's emerged, and again, students were talking about it, both the high school students I talked to earlier today and the university students who joined the protest, was the issue of what in France they call Parcoursup, which is the new platform that was introduced a few years ago, which is basically an application platform for high school students to get into universities. That is not very transparent. There's a lot of critiques about how this sort of seemingly mysterious system will offer university spots to students. So students aren't getting to go to the universities they want to go to that are close to them. They might have to move halfway across the country. That means more money that they're spending on rent. They can't live with their parents. And so that critique of the university application process is something that unites, again, both high school students and university students. And that's what's been interesting when you're talking to people on the streets here, is to see to what extent the high school student issues actually resonate beyond just high schools, right? It's university students. It's also trade unions. Today at the protest I was at, you had a lot of trade union support from, you know, the main labor unions in France. And I think the movement is really resonating because it's really hit a nerve here and a lot of issues that are important to French society.
8: And Cole, I wanted to ask you, the French government has accused the left-wing political party France En Baud of stoking the violence at the some violence at these protests. Can you talk about the significance of this, especially as France is preparing for next year's presidential elections?
9: Yeah, you know, I was talking about this earlier, and I think that this line that we've indeed heard from the government, I think it is both a great exaggeration of the mobilizing power of that party, La France Insoumise, led by Jean-Luc Mélenchon. And it's also, I think, an insult to the collective intelligence of the high school students who are protesting. I mean, I don't think it's physically possible for a political party to have this broad of a reach. So I think that's sort of an easy excuse. But that's, you know, that's indicative of the approach the government has taken so far. And, you know, this question of police repression and police violence, which we heard about just earlier, has also been something that's been kind of pushing the movement forward. A lot of French people, I think, have been shocked by the degree of the police violence. You know, we heard there was a 15-year-old who had his hand basically blown off by picking up a stun grenade that the police use here. We had another student who lost the use of his eye because he was hit by a rubber bullet. These are like, you know, low-grade, almost military kind of technologies that the police use in France. And it's part of a policing strategy that has been in place for several years now. Many of your viewers might remember the Yellow Vest movement back in late 2018, where we had, you know, decentralized mass protests and a huge amount of violence, where you had protesters having, you know, losing their eyes, losing their hands. The difference here, and this is what makes it frightening, is we're not talking about adults. We're talking about literal high schoolers. We're talking about 15, 14-year-olds who are being beaten by police. And, you know, there have been incidents, we should just be clear, there have been incidents of, you know, people attacking police officers at some points, firefighters, but that is to the extreme minority. And I think the much bigger story here, we're talking about a democratic country where the police have been attacking high school students. And I think it's, again, it's documented. There's been hundreds of complaints that have been filed with the French government to this effect. This French policing strategy that was used during the Yellow Vests is now being directed against high schoolers. And that's also energizing this movement. A lot of people think it's unacceptable.
4: We're going to go from Aix-en-Provence, where Cole Stangler is, to Lille, France, from the south to the north of France. Alice Rowlands is a university student and member of the National Board of the French Student Union, also just at a protest. Alice, thanks so much for joining us. As we wrap up, what do you think it's most important for us to understand about this mass protest that's taking place in France and what you're demanding and how this might even affect the national elections that are coming up next year in France?
27: Yeah, absolutely. I think the most important thing here is that it started with the high schoolers today. It's also university students, but we've seen also teachers, we've seen farmers, we've seen the yellow vesters who want to join again. We've seen everyone want to join this mobilization because I think what's very interesting about this one here is that everyone is deeply, deeply angry. We are completely fed up of the living conditions, the school conditions, the work conditions that we have, and everyone is really, really deeply angry. And that's what's really interesting at the moment. So the students, like they've said, are being faced with really strong repression from the police forces. So as they said before, there are many kids, this is children who are being shot at with rubber bullets and tear gas and water cannons, who are being chased, who are being arrested massively. And this is completely unheard of before. It's only been a week of this mobilization with different protests and schools being blocked, etc., and it's already over 5,000 people arrested, and as you said, mostly children. And so this is completely different from things that we've seen before. And because France, it's quite often there are mobilizations and things, but this is completely a different proportion because people are really deeply angry about what's going on and the conditions that we are living in. And I think this will have an impact because we're already seeing things changing. But what people want right now, it's not one reform, it's not one

0: protests, because they understand that the students, the high schoolers especially, are really deeply angry, and they are completely fed up of going to school and then there being rats and the ceiling falling down and chemical products in the ceiling that are giving us cancer. Like, it's completely insane. And so the parents and teachers, but also much wider, the general population, are completely with the mobilizations. But the media are only showing violence and this and that, but the true violence is the violence of the police, the violence of the repression. How is it possible that children, 14-year-olds, are having their eyes being blown off, their hands being blown off, their teeth being completely ripped out by these rubber bullets and tear gas? How is it possible that this is happening in France today? 5,000 people arrested, mostly children. How is this possible? It's the true violence is the violence of the state that we are being faced with all day, every day, all year. That's the true violence, having no money, having difficulty finishing the month, having less and less help from the state, having to choose between eating and putting your heating on in during the winter. It's that kind of violence that we are faced with all year. And so, you know, the parents and the teachers and wider the general population are completely agreeing with the everything that they want, the students, the high schoolers, the university students, but also much wider. Everyone has things they want to change.
1: Alice Rowlands, I want to thank you for being with us from Lille, from the north of France, university student member of the National Board of the FSU, French Student Union. I also want to thank Cole Stangler, journalist based in France, covering politics and labor issues, joining us from Aix-en-Provence in the south, and Claire Vigneault, general secretary of the French Student Union, joining us from the streets of Rennes, where the massive protest also is taking place today, as it is across the country. And just to underscore something Juan said about the heat and the lack of air conditioning, this isn't just a luxury. We're talking about 8,000 people in France this summer died from heat. Thanks for watching Democracy Now! On YouTube. 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This is Democracy Now!, democracynow.org. I'm Amy Goodman with Juan Gonzalez. We end today's show with a victory for environmentalists. On Friday, a federal judge in El Paso, Texas, temporarily blocked the construction of new border wall and roads in Big Bend National Park and nearby areas. Judge Kathleen Cardone said her preliminary injunction will remain in place until a lawsuit filed by the Center for Biological Diversity and others is resolved. The judge also signaled the plaintiff's constitutional claims against the border wall expansion are likely to succeed in court. In August, bulldozers started tearing into Big Bend National Park, but were met with growing resistance from protesters and advocates who've long warned of the devastation border militarization has had on desert and other sacred ecosystems along the U.S.-Mexico border. Well, for more on this, we go to Tucson, Arizona, where we're joined by Laken Jordahl, National Public Lands Advocate with the Center for Biological Diversity. Welcome back to Democracy Now!, Laken. Explain this victory. And wasn't this Republican-appointed judge who ruled against the Trump administration?
2: Yeah, it's so nice to be back to share some incredible news. We had what I would call a truly historic victory in court on Friday. Effectively, we slammed the brakes on $7 billion worth of corrupt construction contracts, not just in Big Bend National Park, but across almost one-third of the entire U.S.-Mexico border. No victory like this has ever happened before. Of course, you know, this is not the end of the road. We have a lot to continue to fight for, but we have effectively stopped construction across West Texas, and it's incredible.
3: And could you talk about the growing opposition to Trump's border enforcement and militarization campaign, not only in Texas, but across the border in states like Arizona as well?
2: Yeah, you know, it really feels like an incredible moment for the borderlands. We've got so much solidarity and connections to what's happening in Lokio with the cottonwoods being cut down, what's happening in the Rio Grande Valley where walls are still going up. And while this victory only applies to about one third of the border in West Texas, we really hope that

0: This shows that DHS's power is not infinite. They have used this waiver authority to strip away the rights of communities, of wildlife, of indigenous nations. And now, for the first time, a court has said that this waiver authority is very likely unconstitutional. So my hope is that this win can spread across the borderlands, and that we've really shown the chink in the armor of this waiver authority that has been abused by DHS and enabled so much damage across the borderlands for more than two decades now.
1: And could you talk a little more about how the these border communities have been disrupted, especially the desert and the ecosystems of these communities?
0: Yeah, the wall has already inflicted so much damage across the entire border region. We've seen walls go up through national park units like Oregon Pipe and Coronado National Memorial in Arizona. We're now seeing the huge fight to build walls across the sovereign Tahanatham Nation on the border in Arizona. So when these walls go up, they are not following any of our nation's most important environmental laws. That means they're not doing meaningful surveys for indigenous grave sites or sensitive species. It means that they're not following laws like the Clean Air Act, the Clean Water Act. So tons of public health issues have arisen from wall construction. We have seen walls go up across the vast majority of my home state of Arizona. And that means that no wildlife larger than a jackrabbit is able to cross north or south. That's a direct threat to their survival and leads to localized extinction. We are doing everything in our power to protect the remaining wildlife corridors left along the border. And the Big Bend region is the largest stretch of unwalled borders. So we've got a ways to go. Interestingly, this injunction cannot be appealed to the Fifth Circuit. It's a bit of a poetic twist because the way they wrote these waivers, they actually did not allow for appellate court review. So if DHS wants to challenge this injunction, they're going to have to go straight to the Supreme Court, which is a process that, for one, takes some time, and for two, the Supreme Court has a lot on their docket. And there's some indications that, you know, the arguments that we've used to win this case are actually more favored by conservative justices. So this is a historic time. It's amazing. It feels, you know, it's the biggest win of my life, and it belongs to everybody who's been fighting so hard to stop this destruction across Big Bend. And we should absolutely savor it.
2: We want to thank you so much, Lake and Jordal, for being with us. A 20-second response to what happened in Lokeel in your state of Arizona with the large excavator brought in by the Border Patrol agents destroying more than 200-year-old cottonwood.
0: Yeah, just horrific. Watching those videos of them toppling this ancient tree that was very likely older than the border itself, is symbolic of how DHS has treated the border region. They see our communities, our wildlife, our nature as a sacrifice zone that have allowed presidents from both parties, honestly, to play out security theater at the expense of our homelands.
2: Lake and Jordal, we have to leave it there, of the Center for Biological Diversity, joining us from Arizona. I'm Amy Goodman with Juan Gonzalez for another edition of Democracy Now! Thanks for watching Democracy Now! On YouTube. 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
6: The Sahara's secret gift. The Amazon relies on a desert thousands of miles away to survive. Every year, massive windstorms in Africa's Sahara Desert kick up millions of tons of dust. This dust travels across the Atlantic Ocean and falls over the Amazon, providing essential nutrients and phosphorus that fertilize the rainforest's soil.
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5: The following program is a seerah by Abdul Nasir Jangda.
6: So the narration says, Abu Talib thinks to himself that, you know, they even mention, بَلْنَنْصَرِفُ عَمَّا تَكْرَهُ يَا أَبَا عُتْبَى. They basically say, don't worry Abu Lahab, we didn't mean to offend you, we'll leave now. 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Now Abu Talib is thinking, this is very interesting. Could Abu Lahab kind of be making his way over to this side after everything that's happened? وَرَجَاءَ أَنْ يَقُومَ مَعَهُ فِي شَأْنِ رَسُولِ اللَّهِ. That even if he doesn't want to accept the religion of Muhammad, maybe he's not willing to stand up and defend Muhammad. Maybe. So the narration actually mentions that Abu Talib encourages Abu Lahab at this particular time to support the Prophet ﷺ in his cause and to protect him. And he recites some poetry to him. He goes, وَإِنَّ إِمْرَأً أَبُو عُتَيْبَةً عَمُّهُ لَفِي رَوْضَتِي مَا إِنْ يُسَامُ الْمَظَالِمَةً. He goes on to basically recite some poetry to him where he basically is saying that, look, there is a man, Abu Utba, that you are his uncle. And he stands alone facing all these different types of oppression and opposition. That will now this be the time that you will come to the aid and to the help of your own family? But then of course Abu Lahab basically tells him, he goes, whoa, take it easy there. I just didn't like them talking to you like that because they talk to you today like that, tomorrow they talk to me like that. So Abu Lahab goes about his way, but it's still a very interesting environment. What I want to illustrate more than anything else is that I want everyone to understand how in negating the boycott, basically ending the boycott, you have non-Muslims, people who do not believe, did not end up believing, did not ever believe. You have them petitioning and campaigning to end the boycott. You have non-Muslims, people who did not end up ever believing, they didn't take their shahada, didn't accept Islam till the end of their life. You have them granting protection to believers because of what's going on in Mecca and willing to grant them protection. The last incident that I want to mention here that is also very interesting in this regard is at this point in time, after the boycott ended, so you have to kind of understand what's happened in Mecca so far. What's happened in Mecca is, you know, just kind of to kind of browse through, to kind of illustrate so you can appreciate how fatigued, how exhausted somebody would be. Again, this is the tragedy. The tragedy is that we sit here in a temperature controlled room on soft carpet, talking about very casually the suffering of the Sahaba in Mecca. I realize this is still a blessing, and alhamdulillah, at some level we're engaging in the discussion on the seerah, but we have to be cognizant of that fact. That are we truly appreciating their sacrifice? Abu Bakr radiallahu anhu accepted Islam on the second day of Nubuwah of Prophethood. Abu Bakr radiallahu anhu, look what he's been through. All the early days of hiding out in secret and reaching out to people and slowly growing the numbers while ever being very cautious and apprehensive. Then eventually when the message goes public, Abu Bakr radiallahu anhu coming to the aid and the defense of the Prophet only to be beaten into a coma. And literally receiving, we talked about in the narration, receiving permanent scars and permanent damage even to his face. To then witnessing the brutal murder and killing and torture of innocent people all throughout Mecca. To then having to say farewell and goodbye to friends, brothers, sisters, family members, community members, brothers and sisters in faith, and see them leave and depart off to a faraway land. Then to only turn around and then to spend 3 years in isolation and boycott. Having to bury babies. Watching mothers mourn the death of their infants. I mean, just imagine how much a person can take. The heartache that he's been through. What he's seen. What he's been through. What he's witnessed. And try to imagine how difficult it would be for someone. That you just don't wake up in the morning and just sort of brush off. He's a human being. He's a very soft-hearted man. So finally, Abu Bakr radiallahu ta'ala anhu, with a very heavy heart, tears in his eyes, a heavy heart, he goes to the Prophet sallallahu alayhi wasallam, and he asks the Prophet sallallahu alayhi wasallam for permission to also go and join the Sahaba in East Africa, in Abyssinia. The Prophet ﷺ, again, obviously, with a heavy heart, gives him permission. Because he realizes, nobody has stood firmer and stronger than Abu Bakr radiallahu anhu has. But at the same time, he realizes what he's been through. So the Prophet ﷺ gives him permission. Go ahead, you can go. Abu Bakr radiallahu anhu packs up his stuff, leaves Mecca. The narration says that he's actually traveled a day or two outside of Mecca when he runs into a man by the name of Ibn al-Daghina, whose name is, who belonged to the tribe of Banu Kinana. His name is a couple of different narrations. Some Al-Waqidi mentions his name as Al-Harith, and As-Suhaili mentions that his name was Malik. In either case, he was more popularly known as Ibn al-Daghina. And he belongs to Banu Kinana. Banu Kinana were Hulafa. They were basically brothers through treaty and alliance with the Quraysh, with Banu Hashim. So that means that he was a leader of his people, and his people had a pact and an agreement with the Quraysh. So therefore, Ibn al-Daghina was a man with some influence in Mecca, because they didn't want to violate that pact, because Banu Kinana was a huge, powerful tribe. And this was a source of alliance and strength for both of them, both tribes. And so if Ibn al-Daghina is a leader of his people, his word is very respected and accepted. He runs into Abu Bakr radiallahu anhu, sees him with his stuff, and he says, "Where are you going? Ila ayna ya Abu Bakr? Where do you think you're going?" He knew Abu Bakr, a very respectable man from Quraysh. He goes, "Where are you going?" He says, "Akhrajani qawmi." He says, "My people left no choice but for me to leave. My people forced me out. They made me leave," meaning the conditions, the situations. "Wa aduni." I've received great harm from my own people. وَضَيِّقُوا عَلَيَّ And they've made life there very difficult for me. So I have no choice but to leave. So Ibn al-Daghina, hearing this, is shocked. He goes, "Lima, how is this even possible?" And then he goes on to say, فَوَاللَّهِ إِنَّكَ لَتَزِينُ الْعَشِيرَةِ. He goes, you are somebody who respects family. وَتُعِينُ عَلَى النَّوَائِبِ. You help in all types of good causes. وَتَفْعَلُ الْمَعْرُوفِ وَتَكْسِبُ الْمَعْدُومِ. He goes, you do good things for society. You earn for those people who can't earn for themselves. He says, اِرْجَعْ فَإِنَّكَ فِي جِوَارِي. He goes, let's head back. You are in my protection now. Another narration even mentions, so I'll talk about that at that particular time. So he goes that, you come with me. You're in my protection now. And one thing that's very interesting here as an observation is what Ibn Daghlina says to Abu Bakr radiallahu anhu about Abu Bakr is very similar to what Khadija radiallahu anha said to the Prophet sallallahu alaihi wasallam when the Prophet sallallahu alaihi wasallam told her about receiving revelation and being very overwhelmed by this and being worried about how people would receive this and whether people would just, you know, even tolerate this or not. Khadija radiallahu anha said the same thing to the Prophet sallallahu alaihi wasallam, that you are somebody who is so valuable to his society, his community, so beneficial to his people, that how could Allah subhanahu wa ta'ala ever let you just go to waste like that? Similarly here, Ibn Daghlina says to Abu Bakr radiallahu anhu, no, you're a very good person. We can't lose people like you. Come on, you're in my protection, let's go. So they come back to Makkah. Ibn Daghlina enters into the haram, takes Abu Bakr radiallahu anhu, takes him by the hand, and takes him into the haram, and then actually addresses the people, and he says to them, "Inna Abu Bakr la yakhruju mithlahu wa la yukhraj." A man like Abu Bakr cannot be allowed to leave, let alone be ousted from where he lives. A man of the caliber and the character of Abu Bakr, a man who is such a source of benefit for his community, should never be allowed to leave. He's an asset to his community, let alone be ousted by his own people. Then he says to them, he reprimands the people of the leaders of Quraysh. He goes, أَتَخْرُجُونَ رَجُلًا يَكْسِبُ الْمَعْدُومِ. Are you telling me that you guys are kicking out from your city, from your community, a man who will go and earn on behalf of people who don't have anything? وَيَصِلُ الرَّحِمِ. He respects family. وَيَحْمِلُ الْكَلِ. He carries and lifts those people who can't lift themselves. وَيَقْرِ الضَّيْفِ. He honors and dignifies his guest. وَيُعِينُ عَلَى نَوَائِبِ الْحَقِّ. And he helps in the cause and the aid of truth. So then he says, to announces to the people of Makkah that from this day forth, he says, Ya ma'ashara Quraysh, inni qad ajartu ibn Abi Quhafa. I have granted my protection to the son of Abu Quhafa, Abu Bakr. Fala ya'arid lahu ahadun illa bi khair. Nobody should approach Abu Bakr unless they have good intentions. Nobody's to approach Abu Bakr with any type of bad intentions. Fakufu anhu. Fakufu anhu. Everybody hands off when it comes to Abu Bakr. Nobody lay a finger on Abu Bakr. Now, the narration goes on to say that Abu Bakr radiallahu anhu goes back home, settles back in. He's very relieved. He's very relieved. Because deep down inside, he didn't want to leave Makkah. For no other reason than Muhammad Rasulullah sallallahu alaihi wasallam is in Makkah. And we know from the life of Abu Bakr radiallahu anhu, nothing was dear to him than the Prophet sallallahu alaihi wasallam. The Prophet sallallahu alaihi wasallam says, think about Rasulullah sallallahu alaihi wasallam saying about a man, I have paid everybody back, but I can never pay Abu Bakr back for what he did for me. Allah will have to pay him back on my behalf. Think about Muhammad Rasulullah saying that about a man. Think about the quality and the caliber. Think about the khair of a person about whom the Prophet sallallahu alaihi wasallam says that, if I was not the Khalil of Allah, if I wasn't best friends with Allah, then I would have most definitely, without a doubt, لَتَّخَطُ أَبَا بَكْرٍ خَلِيلًا. I would have taken Abu Bakr to be my very best friend. Think about that man, what that means. So Abu Bakr radiallahu anhu, deep down inside, wanted to be able to stay in Makkah and just kind of looking for an excuse. So now that Abu Bakr radiallahu anhu comes back and settles back in, he goes to his home, and Abu Bakr radiallahu anhu was a very devout person. So we hear about the activism of Abu Bakr radiallahu anhu, the social services of Abu Bakr radiallahu anhu through the testimony of Ibn Daghina. But Abu Bakr radiallahu anhu is the ultimate role model because he balances his social and community activism and social services along with spirituality and prayer and worship and ibadah and dhikr and tilawah. So Abu Bakr radiallahu anhu had a daily ritual that not only just in the night, particularly during the night, but even throughout the day, he had times of the day, times of the night where he would pray. He would make salah and he would recite the Quran within his salah. And it said about Abu Bakr radiallahu anhu that kana rajulan araq, or kana rajulan raqqan, that or riqqan. He was a man who was very soft-hearted. He was a very, very soft-hearted man. And so when he would recite the Quran, when he would pray, he not only himself would cry, but he would recite the Quran in such a way, he would make dua in such a way in the night, that it would make somebody else cry. Just witnessing it, just listening to it. And Abu Bakr radiallahu anhu used to like to pray right outside of his home, kind of like on the porch. On the porch of his home, he used to like to pray out there, just to be able to be outdoors and just experience the weather and just kind of enjoy his prayer. And it said that what ended up happening was men, especially women and children, would kind of gather around whenever he would start to pray and would listen, and they would cry. The leaders of Quraysh started to see this and they got bothered by this. And he said, this is a huge problem. What are we going to do about this? He's going to put all types of ideas. He's going to have an effect on our women and children. So, but they know at the same time, they can't really lay a finger on Abu Bakr radiallahu anhu anymore because of Ibn Daghina. So they go to Ibn Daghina and they say that, you know, did you give him your protection to be able to cause harm to us? Did you give him your protection to be able to cause harm to us? He says, what is he doing? He says, oh, he prays and he worships and he does all this stuff and he's causing a huge problem for us. Our women and children are all, you know, and our weak-minded are all gravitating towards him. So Ibn Daghina goes to Abu Bakr radiallahu anhu and he says, Ya Abu Bakr, inni lam ujirka li tu'zi qawmak wa qad karihu makanaka alladhi anta bihi wa ta'adhu bithalika minka fadkhul baytika wasna' fihi ma ahbabt. He goes, Abu Bakr, I didn't give you my protection so that you would go and cause all types of harm to people and you would, you know, make trouble for them and now they come to me complaining to me. He goes, why don't you just go into your home and you can do whatever it is that you want to do inside of your home. So there are two narrations. One narration actually says that Abu Bakr radiallahu anhu, one narration basically ends right there and Abu Bakr gives him the response. One narration says that Abu Bakr radiallahu anhu actually does go inside of his home, or one narration actually mentions that he builds a little bit of an extension to his home. Like almost like a musalla, his own personal musalla, a place to pray. He constructs a little bit of an extension to his home and he prays in there. And the people still gather up outside of there. And they go back to Ibn Daghina and they complain again. And Ibn Daghina comes to Abu Bakr radiallahu anhu and says, you got to stop this, you got to put an end to this. Abu Bakr radiallahu anhu finally says to him, he says, well, instead of me putting an end to what I'm doing, how about أَرُدُّ عَلَيْكَ جِوَارَكَ وَأَرْضَى بِجِوَارِ اللَّهِ. I've caused you a lot of trouble, I appreciate your help, but I return your protection back to you. I'm sufficient and satisfied and happy with the protection of Allah alone. So he says, فَرْدُدَ عَلَيْكَ جِوَارِي. He says, رَدَتُهُ عَلَيْكَ. He says, okay, then return my protection back to me. He goes, I've returned it to you. And Ibn Daghina basically stands up amongst the people and he says, Ya ma'ashara Quraysh, inna ibn Abi Quhafa qad radda alayya jiwari fashanukum bi sahibikum. He says that the son of Abu Quhafa has returned my protection back to me. So therefore, you do with him whatever it is that you want to do with him. It's between y'all and it's between him now. I no longer play any type of a role in this. And that basically is what ended up happening in that situation. So this is a little bit of, you know, some of the events that followed after the Prophet of Allah sallallahu alaihi wasallam and the Sahaba, the believers, had come out of the boycott in the valley. And these are some of the incidents that's happened at that time. But one of the key things that I wanted to illustrate is that the Muslims conducted themselves. They carried themselves. They remained, in spite of being oppressed, tortured, embattled, you know, in spite of all of that, they continued to be such a source of good and khair and benefit that their benefit was undeniable in their own community, to the extent that people who did not believe in Allah, did not accept Islam, did not like the Prophet ﷺ's mission and message, still felt obligated to support these people and protect these people and help these people. And that really is a testament to the akhlaq and the character, the teachings of the Prophet ﷺ, and also to how firmly the Sahaba held on to and how they practiced the character, the akhlaq of the Prophet ﷺ, and how they implemented what the Prophet ﷺ taught them, and they were a source of benefit to their own community and society. One that didn't agree with them, one that didn't even like them, one that was violent and aggressive towards them, that at the end of the day, they would still grant their support to them, and they would stand against, you know, taking things too far against these people. And that really goes to show you something. That really tells you a lot. And it shows us that our akhlaq and our character, our manners, the way we conduct ourselves, and the good that we bring to our community and our society, whether Muslim or non-Muslim, is the biggest statement of what we believe in. And it is the biggest proof about the validity and the benefit and the khair about of what we believe in and what we advocate and what we propagate. And it's very important to understand that. It's said about Abu Bakr radiallahu anhu that after he left, you know, after he left the protection of Ibn Daghina, it said literally within the next couple of days, Abu Bakr radiallahu anhu leaves his home. He's going towards the Kaaba, towards the Haram. A young man, like a street, just like a thug from the streets in Mecca, walks up to Abu Bakr. And you have to understand who Abu Bakr radiallahu anhu is. Abu Bakr radiallahu anhu is a man who's 50 years old, a very respected man of his people, used to be viewed as a leader of his people. This street thug from Mecca walks up to Abu Bakr radiallahu anhu, picks up a lot of dirt, picks up a bunch of dirt and throws it on the head of Abu Bakr to insult him. Abu Bakr radiallahu anhu walks by with, you know, he's got all this dust and this dirt on him. This man, this boy walks up and this young man throws all this dirt on Abu Bakr radiallahu anhu's face and head. And he keeps on walking. He doesn't say anything to this young man. Walid bin Mughira and As bin Wa'il are sitting there watching this. Abu Bakr radiallahu anhu turns to them and he goes, Ala tarama yasna'u hadha safi? Ala tarama yasna'u hadha safi? He goes, do you see what this foolish young man does? How he disrespects his elders? And they respond back by saying, أنت فعلت ذلك بنفسك يا أبا بكر. They said, no, this young man didn't do anything to you. You've done this to yourself, Abu Bakr. You've put yourself in this situation. You've done this to yourself. Abu Bakr radiallahu anhu says to himself, he just kind of says at that time, he says, أي ربي ما أحلمك, أي ربي ما أحلمك, أي ربي ما أحلمك. He says, my Lord, how patient and forbearing are you with your slaves? My Lord, how patient and forbearing are you? My Lord, how patient and forbearing are you? Meaning that these people disrespect me. Somebody disrespects me, and these people who are leaders, my peers, say that I deserve this disrespect, and it's so enraging to me. I can't believe what I'm hearing. I can't stand what these people say and what they think. But my Lord, my Master, you're the one who created these people. You sustain these people. You provide for these people. And they disrespect you. They refuse to believe in you. How patient and forbearing you must be, Ya Rab. I marvel at that. And I remind myself by means of that. To just, you know, ignore these people. Be patient with these people. And let you deal with these people. So we find that two things. Number one, like I mentioned previously, we learn from the Prophet ﷺ and the Sahaba radiallahu anhum that their character and their benefit to their people was so undeniable that even those who disagreed with them could not deny the fact that these people were of benefit to their communities. Number two, we see that through the most difficult of situations and circumstances, the way that the Sahaba, a great man like Abu Bakr radiallahu anhu, the way that he stayed patient and stuck to his values was by turning to Allah subhanahu wa ta'ala, by reflecting on the greatness of Allah, by reflecting on how merciful and patient Allah is with His slaves. And by reminding himself of that, he's able to himself find some patience, some comfort and solace in that fact. We should all take this into account and reflect on this as well. Let's try to be a source of benefit to our communities. That's the greatest form of our dawah. And number two, when we are still faced, when we are still dealt with, you know, negativity and aggression and opposition and hostility, then in those situations, again, we don't resort. We don't abandon our values. We don't lower ourselves to those people's level. We don't resort ourselves to those types of tactics. Rather, what we do in that situation is that we turn to Allah. We find patience, comfort, solace, tranquility with Allah subhanahu wa ta'ala and reflect on the greatness of Allah. If I feel disrespected, imagine Allah, who created these people who say such vile things about Allah, who disrespect Allah, who disbelieve in Allah, refuse to believe in Allah, and He still feeds them. He still feeds them. He still protects them. He still takes care of them. Think about how patient Allah subhanahu wa ta'ala is. And try to find some patience, some comfort, some forbearance and some solace in that regard. May Allah subhanahu wa ta'ala give us all the ability to practice everything that's been said and heard. Subhanallahi wa bihamdihi. Subhanakallahum bihamdik. Nashhadu wa la ilaha illa anta. Nastaghfiruka wa natubu ilayk.
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7: 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That Allah does not look towards your appearance and your wealth, but rather He looks towards your heart and your actions.
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11: Ahmed Rashad, born Robert Earl Moore on November 19, 1949, is an American sportscaster and former professional football player. He became professional after being drafted by the Cardinals. Ooh.
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2: Bismillah wa alhamdulillah wa salatu wa salamu ala rasulillah wa ala alihi wa sahbihi ajma'in. Assalamu alaikum wa rahmatullahi wa barakatuh. So, continuing with our series on the life of the Prophet sallallahu alaihi wa sallam, Sirat al-Nabawiyyah, over the last couple of sessions, we've been talking about the 3 years of boycott, isolation, that the Prophet sallallahu alaihi wasallam, his followers, the believers, his family members, and anyone who is willing to defend and support him, that they were all put through the 3 years of isolation and boycott. And as I mentioned last time, the scholars of Sirah mention that the majority of the historians, majority of the scholars of Sirah, of the opinion that the boycott ended in the 10th year of Nubuwwah, the 10th year of prophethood. This was basically close to about 3 years prior to the migration to Medina. So that's when the boycott ended. We also, in the last couple of sessions, talked about the immediate aftermath of the boycott ending, with the Prophet sallallahu alaihi wasallam having to, and the Muslims, everyone who was boycotted, them having to kind of resettle back into their lives, acclimate themselves back to life in Mecca, and kind of reestablish and resettle their lives. 3 years of isolation, of exile, of boycott is a huge deal. And it's not something that can be taken lightly. So they're in an effort to kind of settle back down and reestablish themselves within their community. But what we also talked about was how they were faced with the same opposition. Things pretty much picked up from where they left off. Things picked up from where they left off. The opposition was there, the argumentation, the attacks, the persecution, the ridicule, everything pretty much picked up from where it had left off. So in that sense, it was very overwhelming. It was very difficult. And I talked about how specifically one of the resources for the Prophet ﷺ to emotionally deal with this difficulty upon difficulty. First of all, for seven years, more prominently from that 7 years, 4 years, the Prophet ﷺ had been facing severe opposition, torture of his followers, assassination attempts on his life, the exile, or if you will, the migration of many of his followers. Nearly 100 of his followers had to go and settle somewhere far away, like East Africa, Abyssinia, Habasha. So for 4 years, the Prophet ﷺ dealt with that. First 3 years of prophethood were more quiet, more personal, more private. Then for 4 years, when it was on the public scene, he was dealing with non-stop opposition. After that, then 3 years of isolation and boycott. Very severe, very traumatic, extremely traumatic. Only for that 3 years, 4 years of persecution, 3 years of trauma and isolation and exile, only for that to be followed by more persecution. It's very, very taxing on a person emotionally. You can imagine how difficult it would be. And so at that point in time, Allah subhanahu wa ta'ala strengthened the Prophet sallallahu alaihi wasallam, gave him direction, gave him tranquility, peace and calmness through the Quran and the Book of Allah. And the Prophet sallallahu alaihi wasallam was able to lean on his relationship with Allah, be able to find guidance through the revelation, the divine revelation, al-wahi. And the Prophet sallallahu alaihi wasallam was slowly, day by day, taking one day at a time, navigating through the adversity and the difficulties of the city of Mecca. And so we saw in the previous session, we talked about how many different believers were receiving protection from non-Muslim prominent members of the Meccan community. So we reached a point at this time where, again, Allah subhanahu wa ta'ala continues to strengthen the resolve of the Prophet sallallahu alaihi wasallam and provide the Prophet sallallahu alaihi wasallam with wins. And let me explain what I mean by that. The suffering was by no means over. What we're going to be talking about in the next few coming sessions is on a personal level, at a human level, emotionally, the most difficult and trying time of the life of the Prophet sallallahu alaihi wasallam, and that is a year of grief and sorrow, where he lost his uncle, he lost his wife, then he journeys to Ta'if and is stoned and mocked and ridiculed and comes back beaten and bruised, only to be prevented re-entry back into the city of Mecca. Some very difficult circumstances are about to come his way. But we have to also understand, and Allah acknowledges this fact in the Quran by consoling the Prophet ﷺ, by telling the Prophet ﷺ, لَعَلَّكَ بَاخِعٌ نَفْسَكَ, you will destroy yourself, you gotta ease up a little bit. That it's a human reality, when you're going through difficulty, even though the difficulty is building towards something, you need wins along the way. You need some relief along the way. You need to be able to just have something to hang your hat on along the way. And that's just a human need. Like if we're building a huge project, if we're building a building, a masjid, a community center, and it's a huge long project, it's gonna take a long time. Maybe it'll take 5 years and $5 million. But along the way, you have to be able to provide some type of small wins, moments of celebration to the community, to the people investing into it. Otherwise, people will become fatigued over time. They'll become exhausted. They'll lose sight of the objective and the goal. You'll just wear them out. And so what ends up happening when we finish the parking lot or the foundation, then a big event and everyone comes, sees the progress and everyone celebrates. Then maybe the structure starts to go up and we have another event and people come in and they walk and they tour and they see it. You know, and then maybe the shell is done. So what do we decide? We're going to pray a Salat al-Jumu'ah inside of the shell, the unfinished structure. And everybody comes and prays Jumu'ah, and it's a huge like moment for everyone. And what that does is that gives them the emotional fortitude. It sustains them. It provides them the motivation that they need to keep going. See this through. Allah subhanahu wa ta'ala acknowledged that in Surah Yasin. And Surah Yasin was revealed shortly after this moment, but it talks about a reality. And that reality that Allah talks about is, لَقَدْ حَقَّ الْقَوْلُ عَلَىٰ أَكْثَرِهِمْ فَهُمْ لَا يُؤْمِنُونَ. Allah tells the Prophet ﷺ that Allah's the decision's been made for a lot of these people, that they will not believe. But then Allah tells the Prophet ﷺ after that dialogue, after that elaborating on that and explaining that, Allah does tell the Prophet ﷺ, إِنَّمَا تُنذِرُ مَنِ اتَّبَعَ الذِّكْرَ وَخَشِيَ الرَّحْمَنَ بِالْغَيْبِ فَبَشِرْهُ بِمَغْفِرَةٍ وَأَجْرٍ كَرِيمٍ. Allah does tell the Prophet ﷺ, however, you are there to warn people who will follow the reminder and will begin to fear God even when nobody else is there, and congratulate those people with forgiveness and a very noble reward. Meaning what Allah is telling the Prophet ﷺ, most of these people, they're not going to believe. They're not going to listen. But there will be people, there will be individuals who will believe and who will listen. And that will be your inspiration. That will be your motivation. That is what will keep you going at the end of the day. That's a human reality. And this is Allah, listen very carefully so nobody misunderstands. Because the Anbiya alayhim salatu wasalam are ma'asumun. The Anbiya alayhim salatu wasalam, as far as we're concerned, they're protected by Allah, and we aren't capable of finding any shortcoming or fault with them. We don't. We're not. And that's part of our aqidah. That's part of what we believe. But at the same time, we have to understand that the tarbiyah of the prophets, the spiritual development of the prophets, is done by Allah directly. Done by Allah, not any other human being, but done by Allah directly. Divinely they are trained. They are divinely trained and developed. And so part of that divine training for the Anbiya, for the prophets, is recognizing, acknowledging this fact, that look, you have a task to do, you have a job to do. And you keep doing your task and you keep doing your job, and oh, by the way, it's going to be pretty difficult along the way. However, at the same time, Allah subhanahu wa ta'ala divinely is telling the Prophet ﷺ the fact, and thereby teaching us this lesson, that even a Prophet and a Rasul and a Nabi, along the way, he needs these small little victories along the way, on the way to the eventual ultimate goal. Because of the human reality. The Islam of Hamza bin Abdul Muttalib radiallahu anhu, the Islam of Umar ibn al-Khattab radiallahu anhu, these were very necessary. For the believers, it was absolutely necessary, but even for the Prophet ﷺ, he's asking Allah. And Allah is providing this answer, and providing this response, and this spiritual sustenance, divinely, directly. And so this is very important to identify and recognize. And one of the lessons that we learn from this, and we take from this, is on our level now, as a community, where none of us are directly, divinely trained or inspired. I mean, we do take inspiration and training and development from the divine source, which is the Quran, but we are not directly divinely connected, No divine revelation. So many times we, as a community, play that role for one another. We will be responsible, the leadership of the community, the scholarship of the community, will be responsible for the continued spiritual development of the individuals in the community at varying levels. And one of the things, regardless of the level that we're dealing with, one of the things we have to remember, especially at the higher levels, because at that point in time you can begin to take things for granted, that we have to keep in mind the fact that spiritual fatigue and exhaustion is a reality. The superficial rhetoric of, oh brother, if you were doing it for Allah, then you would never, you know, be burned out. Oh brother, if you were sincere, sister, if you were sincere, this wouldn't be a problem. This is not, forget about this being any type of spiritual discourse. This is spiritual blackmail of people. And it's unjustified. And it's nonsensical. It doesn't make any sense. In fact, it's contradictory to what the Quran is telling us, what the life of the Prophet ﷺ is showing us. But we need to be able to provide those small victories, those markers along the way. It's very important for the continued spiritual development of anyone and everyone. And so one of the very interesting incidents here, before we actually delve into the next major phase of the life of the Prophet ﷺ, is they've just come out of 3 years of isolation, 3 years of trauma, only to be faced, to be dealing with more difficulty and adversity on the other end of this 3 years. So now what ends up happening? So there's a very interesting incident that I might have mentioned before, I can't really recall, but I'd like to mention it here in more detail, kind of in the context and in the flow. And this is the actual historical placement of this particular incident in the 10th year of Nubuwa of Prophethood. There was a man by the name of Tufail, who was from the tribe of Dos. Now, Tufail bin Amr ad-Dawsi, radiallahu ta'ala anhu, he was a leader of his people, he was a leader of his tribe. And one of the things that we find about him in some of the more extended narrations, the more detailed accounts of this incident, is that Tufail was also considered a great intellectual of his people. He was considered a very intelligent man. He was a leader of his people, but he was also considered a genius. He was a very smart man. And in fact, he was considered a source of pride for his people. And the Quraysh recognized his status amongst his people. So the narration actually mentions that when he came to Mecca, فَجْتَمَعَ بِهِ أَشْرَافُ قُرَيْشِ, that all the leadership of Quraysh, they gathered together to welcome him to Mecca. And so that obviously shows his status. And when they welcomed him, at the same time, they kind of, part of the purpose was to make him aware of the situation in Mecca. That look, one of our own, is basically saying, this is this. He says he's a prophet, there's one God, he receives divine revelation, he's got the true religion, etc., etc., etc. And a lot of our poor and our slaves and a few people are basically following him, and they've joined up with him. And there's been a lot of, you know, back and forth. Unfortunately, there's been some brutality and things like that. But that's basically the situation that we got. The other thing was, وَحَذَّرُوهُ مِنْ رَسُولِ اللَّهِ صَلَى اللَّهُ عَلَيْهِ وَسَلَّمُ. They also wanted to warn him about the Prophet ﷺ because they recognized the potential disaster here. Tufail is a leader of his people. He's a genius. If he ends up falling prey to Muhammad's, you know, rhetoric or whatever he has to offer, then we're going to have a tough time explaining this to the people. So they warned him. And in fact, he says himself in the narration where he recounts the incident, he says, وَنَهَوْهُ أَنْ يَجْتَمِعَ بِهِ أَوْ يَسْمَعَ كَلَامَهُ, that they made him swear. They forbade him from meeting with the Prophet ﷺ or even listening to what he had to say. فَقَالَ فَوَاللَّهِ مَا زَالُوا بِي حَتَّى أَجْمَعْتُ عَلَىٰ أَلَّا أَسْمَعَ مِنْهُ شَيْئًا وَلَا أُكَلِّمَهُ. He said that they would not let me go until I swore to them. I took a sacred oath to them that I would not meet with him and I would not listen to him. حَتَّى حَشَوْتُ أُذُنَيَّ حِينَ غَدَوْتُ إِلَى الْمَسْجِدِ كُسُفًا. He says so much so that they scared me so badly and they were so adamant and insistent that basically the next morning when I decided to go to the Haram, the Baytullah, because it was still a place you would visit, it had some reverence and some level of sacredness for them, that he said, I stuffed my ears with cotton before I left. That's how bad it was. And so he says, I go there and I'm just minding my own business, I'm doing my own thing. فَإِذَا رَسُولُ اللَّهِ صَلَى اللَّهُ عَلَيْهِ وَسَلَّمَ قَائِمٌ يُصَلِّي عِنْدَ الْكَعْبَةِ I saw the Prophet ﷺ standing praying near the Kaaba. And I was intrigued. Couldn't lie. I was intrigued. And a man of intelligence. So he said, you know, my natural mode was to investigate. So he says, فَقُمْتُ مِنْهُ قَرِيبًا And so I stood close to him. But he says that I had kind of some trouble listening to him, so I kind of came a little bit closer, until I was able to hear a little bit of what he said. فَسَمِعْتُ كَلَامًا حَسَنًا And I heard some very beautiful things that he was reading and reciting, the Qur'an. So he says, فَقُلْتُ فِي نَفْسِي He said, I said to myself that, what's wrong with you? What's wrong with you? And he uses very strong language. He says, you know, why didn't your mother disown you? Which basically is a way of saying, like, what's wrong with you? He says, Wallahi inni la rajulun labibun sha'irun. He says, I am an extremely intelligent man who is very well acquainted with poetry and literature and eloquence. You know, he's very confident of his abilities. He says, you know, I'm a pretty smart guy. So what's the problem? He says, مَا يَخْفَى عَلَيَّ الْحَسَنُ مِنَ الْقَبِيحِ He says, I can tell the difference between good and bad. Maybe some of these simple-minded folks in Makkah,

away from it. I mean, what do I have to lose? I have nothing to lose here. So he says, I stayed until the Prophet ﷺ left, and I followed him until he went home. And I basically, he says something very interesting. He says, حَتَّى إِذَا دَخَلَ بَيْتَهُ دَخَلْتُ عَلَيْهِ, which can be interpreted both ways, that when he went home, then he went and kind of knocked on his door and he came out and he's like, yes, can I help you? But it also, the language makes it seem like when the Prophet ﷺ went into his home, he basically kind of like, you know how you stick your foot out and kind of catch the door before it closes? You know what I'm talking about? Like a door that's automatic, like kind of shuts me. You kind of stick your foot out and catch the door for closes. The language expresses, and this is a very eloquent, educated man. It makes it seem like he kind of did that. He kind of jumped in real quick, and must have caught the Prophet ﷺ off guard. He said, "I said, Ya Muhammad, inna qawmaka qalu li kada wa kada." So he says, "I said, hey, listen, Muhammad, listen. No reason to be alarmed or startled." But your people have been saying this and this and this and this to me. This is what your people got to say about you. And he continues to explain to them, فَوَاللَّهِ مَا بَرِحُوا بِي يُخَوِّفُونَنِي أَمْرَكَ. He says that they kept on scaring me and just inciting fear within me of what you are up to. He says, so much so that I stuffed cotton in my ears, so I could not hear what you had to say. And then I decided to give you a fair shake, and I started to listen to what you were reading. فَسَمِعْتُ قَوْلًا حَسَنًا, and I heard something very beautiful. فَأَعْرِضْ عَلَيَّ أَمْرَكْ. He says, so now I'm giving you the opportunity, I'm asking you to, I'm requesting you to just make your presentation to me. I'm an educated, civilized man. That's how I roll. So please, present your argument. So the Prophet, he says, فَعَرَضَ عَلَيَّ رَسُولُ اللَّهِ صَلَى اللَّهُ عَلَيْهُ وَسَلَّمَ الْإِسْلَامِ. The Prophet ﷺ presented Islam to me. And again, a little bit of a side note, how did he present Islam? وَتَلَى عَلَيَّ الْقُرْآنِ. He recited the Qur'an, the book of Allah, to me. He recited the Qur'an, the book of Allah. I've said this probably about 24 times in the course of these seerah lectures, and it gets to the point where it becomes very redundant and repetitive, but the seerah of the Prophet ﷺ mentions it so explicitly over and over again that it can't be ignored. That we have to understand that the Prophet of Allah ﷺ, you know how eloquent the Prophet ﷺ was? You know how eloquent he was? The Prophet ﷺ was so eloquent, that, you know, he says, it's a gift from Allah. Utitu bi jawami'il kalim. There's a whole collection. I actually taught it to the students. There's a whole collection of hadith. 40 hadith. And there's a collection of 40 hadith that Mullah Ali Qari rahimahullah has compiled amongst the hundreds of scholars who have compiled similar collections. But there's one collection in which he has compiled all 40 ahadith which illustrate just the gift of the Prophet ﷺ to be able to say a lot in very little. The majority of the ahadith in this 40 hadith collection are 2, maximum 3 word ahadith. And literally, ask them if I'm exaggerating, it takes almost an hour to just really basically be able to explain the meaning of the hadith. Two words. Al-mustasharu mu'tamanun. If you want to make sense of that, at the very least you need an hour. And that's me. I don't even know what I'm talking about. A real scholar of hadith would probably talk for days and days and days and days. So that's the gift of the Prophet ﷺ. That's how awesome he is. Alright, how eloquent he is. How powerful he is in his speech. You want to know the eloquence, just a pure poetic ability, naturally, the Prophet ﷺ has? The Qur'an tells us, وَمَا عَلَّمْنَاهُ الشِّعْرَ وَمَا يَنْبَغِي لَهُ. Allah says, we did not teach him poetry because it was not appropriate for him, because he is the vessel and the medium of divine revelation. So to not create any doubt about what is divine revelation versus what is his poetry, Allah sealed the deal and said that we did not teach him poetry, it's not appropriate for him. So much so that كان رسول الله صلى الله عليه وسلم يكره السجع في الدعاء. The Prophet صلى الله عليه وسلم didn't even like to sit down, construct like a dua and make it rhyme. He didn't like doing that. He didn't like, you know, just overdoing things in terms of making things rhyme and things like that. So he did not sit down and rhyme things and construct things like, you know, like

0: A poet will sit down and write a poem and go back and fix some things and go back and fix some things, and it'll take him like 6 months to write a poem. The Prophet ﷺ didn't do that. He was, in fact, he himself just didn't even like it at all. He didn't forbid poetry. It's something that's even recommended for believers, but he himself, no. But you know how still awesome he was when he spoke? The last hadith of Sahih Bukhari, the concluding narration of Sahih Bukhari, just listen to it. And by the way, this is not the Prophet ﷺ constructing this, writing this. This is him just talking to the Sahaba, giving them advice, nasiha. He's giving them advice. He says, kalimatani khafifatani ala lisani thaqilatani fil mizani habibatani ila rahmani subhanallahi wa bihamdihi subhanallahi al-azim. You even hear how beautiful the words are? Kalimatan khafifatan ala lisan thaqilatan fil mizan habibatan ila rahman subhanallahi wa bihamdihi subhanallahi al-azim. Two words, very light on the tongue, very heavy in the scale of deeds, and very beloved to ar-Rahman. Subhanallahi wa bihamdihi subhanallahi al-azim. You see how beautiful? So I know I'm kind of drawing the point down, I'm trying to construct an argument. My argument here is, this is a man, this is the most eloquent human being that ever walked the face of this earth. This is the most eloquent, the most afsah, ablagh man, human being, that ever walked the face of the earth. And when he gives da'wah, what does he do? Tufail al-Dawsi radiallahu ta'ala anhu, like dozens before him that we've covered in the seerah, is saying about the Prophet ﷺ, فَعَرَضَ عَلَيَّ رَسُولُ اللَّهِ صَلَى اللَّهُ عَلَيْهُ وَسَلَمَ al-Islam. He presented Islam to me. And how did he go about in presenting Islam to me? وَتَلَى عَلَيَّ الْقُرْآنِ. He recited the book of Allah to me. He recited the book of Allah to me. So we have to really, really ask ourselves. Dawah is a responsibility. It's an obligation. It's a huge source of reward and blessing. No doubt. But we also have to be very cognizant of our ability to do da'wah in the prophetic method. According to the prophetic, you know, methodology. It has to be done. Da'wah, this one of my teachers used to say, it's not just inviting to Allah, it's inviting to Allah as the Prophet invited to Allah. That's the Nahjun Nubuwa. It has to be done according to Nahjun Nubuwa, the prophetic methodology. And part of that prophetic methodology is Qur'an. Our da'wah has to be very Qur'an-centric. And so I'm not saying that we stop all efforts of da'wah and all of a sudden just everybody enroll into a Qur'an school. But the idea is we have to continue to educate, to learn, to continue our development in terms of our knowledge of the Qur'an. And of course, the Prophet ﷺ is addressing people, specifically here Tufail, somebody that when the Qur'an is recited to, he understands it. Because he is an intelligent man, he is an Arab from 1400 years ago, and he is a poet. So he comprehends what the Qur'an is saying. Our audience might not comprehend. So that just means we have even a greater responsibility of not just reciting the Qur'an, not just even translating the Qur'an, but being able to help them understand what the Qur'an is communicating and saying. And so that's a very important point here.
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3: 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Malcolm X was an American Muslim minister and human rights activist who was a prominent figure during the civil rights movement. A spokesman for the Nation of Islam until 1964, he was a vocal advocate for Black empowerment and the promotion of Islam within the Black community.
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0: This Black History Month, Inspire FM is recognizing the achievements of influential black Muslims. Kareem Abdul-Jabbar is a former professional basketball player who played 20 seasons in the NBA for the Milwaukee Bucks and LA Lakers. 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
11: Obviously, we are not calling to the destruction or for the destruction of what others are worshipping at the moment. Leave it. Let them do what they want. Because it's a free world out there. But we are saying, if you've purchased a property and you find something in it, in your own property, you can destroy it. There's no problem, no harm. May Allah subhanahu wa ta'ala grant us a deep understanding. And may He use us to promote true peace on the globe. And may He use us really to serve His cause. And may He use us to let the masses turn to Islam. So Allah subhanahu wa ta'ala speaks about this debate. And after that He says,
10: وَلَا أَخَافُ مَا تُشْرِكُونَ بِهِ.
11: I do not fear anything that you are associating as partners with Allah.
10: إِلَّا أَن يَشَاءَ رَبِّي شَيْئًا.
11: they can do nothing to me unless my own creator wills that something bad happen to me or anything happens to me. They cannot harm me. They cannot benefit me. I don't fear them at all. The only thing I fear, if Allah subhanahu wa ta'ala, my maker, wants something, it can happen. If he doesn't want it, it won't happen. Then he tells them, he asks them a question. A powerful question. He says, listen to how powerful the question is. Young man asking a question. وَكَيْفَ أَخَرْ

how can I fear those things that you are associating as partners with Allah when you are not fearing the fact that you have associated partners with Allah subhanahu wa ta'ala? You not fearing Allah and the fact that you've associated partners with Him, and you want me to fear those partners that you have taken as partners with the Maker, with the Creator, Rabbul Izzati wal Jalal. How? So he says, look, out of us, the two parties, who is more deserving of peace and comfort and contentment and protection?

those who have believed and they have not contaminated their iman with any association of partnership with Allah, they are more deserving of comfort, contentment, protection, and they are the ones who are rightly guided. And then Allah says, وَتِلْكَ حُجَّتُنَا آتَيْنَاهَا إِبْرَاهِيمَ عَلَىٰ قَوْمِهِ. That was the power of debate that we gave to Ibrahim over his people. Allah says, we gave him the power of debating over his people. It was the sign, it was the evidence against his own people that Allah subhanahu wa ta'ala had given him. What a powerful statement. Ibrahim alayhi salam, in the Quran, if you turn the pages of the Quran, you will see in a lot of places he uses the word fatir, fatir meaning creator. He says, illa alladhi fatarani, the one who created me, the one who created the skies, fatiru samawati, the one who made this, the one who made that. He always used to refer to the maker, because you cannot dispute that. So when we are calling people to Islam, we should always tell them, in Islam, we only worship our maker. Whoever made me, I call him the worshipped one, and I put my head on the ground for him alone and nobody else. This is called the millah of Ibrahim alayhi salatu wasalam, the path and the teaching and the religion of Ibrahim alayhi salatu wasalam. So after that, they started threatening him to kill him. Look at this, once again, another person threatening to kill. And look at this man as he's now growing in age, and he's got a perfect heart. It does not shake him at all. He had a problem in his own community. They threatened to kill him, he left. Now he went to Harran, he's calling these people. He knocked them out in debate. Look, this is the Nabi who debated the most. May Allah's peace be upon him. He debated with his parents. He debated with his community. He debated with the king. He debated with this one. He debated with the people in Harran. And each time he defeated them completely. This is the meaning of the term Hujjah, that Allah gave him the power, really. Allah subhanahu wa ta'ala gave him that evidence against his people, the ability to not only to engage them in discussion, but to overpower them in such a way that they have no answer. So when a person has no answer, what do they do? When you have overpowered someone and now they've got no answer and they still don't want to surrender, they need to start threatening you physically. I'll beat you up. Why? Because now there's no more, there's nothing left. You can only become physical. Allahu Akbar. It shows they have been defeated completely. So Allah subhanahu wa ta'ala speaks about that. And then Allah subhanahu wa ta'ala says, what a beautiful word. What a beautiful word. Listen to this word where he disassociates himself from what they were doing.

0: And remember when Ibrahim alayhi salam told his father and his people that I am bara, I am totally free. I disassociate myself completely from what you have engaged in as terms of association of partnership with the Creator. The only one I worship is the one who made me. إِلَّا الَّذِي فَطَرَنِي. The one who made me is whom I worship. فَإِنَّهُ سَيَهْدِينَ. He will guide me. So Allah says, جَعَلَهَا كَلِمَةً بَاقِيَةً فِي عَقِبِهِ. And He left it as a word and a statement that remained in His offspring forever. In the offspring of Ibrahim alayhi salam, what was the statement? This was the statement. La ilaha illallah. That's the statement. There is none worthy of worship besides one who made you. Finished. Allah subhanahu wa ta'ala. So Allah says, Ibrahim alayhi salam, when he uttered that statement, he made sure he taught it to his offspring. And Allah says, we kept it for him in his progeny after him. Amazing. Because of the sacrifices. With us, as I said moments ago, we become happy when we have engaged in salah, when we have done our zakah, when we have done our fasting, when we have engaged in so many deeds, when we have abstained from sin, and then we say, but why is my life still a mess? These were the anbiya, the prophets of Allah subhanahu wa ta'ala. They loved being tested by Allah subhanahu wa ta'ala. So thereafter he left Harran. He went to Harran and he decided to go to the closer area of Sham. He went into Sham, and after some time there was a drought there. And when there was a drought there, he decided, let me leave this place with my family. So he instructed Lut alayhi salam to head to a certain area. And that area, Lut alayhi salatu was salam settled in a place known as Sodom. We will get to that inshallah when we speak about Lut alayhi salam after Ibrahim alayhi salam in a few days time inshallah. But Lut alayhi salam went, and Ibrahim alayhi salam took his wife and started walking to in a certain direction, and he was heading for Egypt. And when he got to Egypt, there was a king. The king in Egypt was a tyrant. He had been ruling for many, many years. And whenever there's a newcomer, everybody knew that there's someone coming from outside, a foreigner, a stranger, from dialect, from language, from, you know, physical features. You can see that this man is not from here. It's quite simple, even here in Cape Town. Well, mind you, Cape Town, mashallah, is a rainbow city. So it's not so easy to tell. But whenever you go somewhere, you can tell this man, you know, is from outside. And, you know, if you really cannot tell, let him open his mouth and you will tell, inshallah. May Allah subhanahu wa ta'ala grant us a deep understanding. So Ibrahim alayhi salam, the people who were close to the king went to describe to him what this woman who came in with Ibrahim alayhi salam, his wife Sarah, may peace be upon them both. And they said, oh, there's a beautiful woman who's walked in, and she is so beautiful, and this is what, you know, she's coming with a man and so on. Now they had a habit. What was the habit? Whenever there was a man who was married to someone and they wanted her, they killed him off. Done. Kill him off and take her away. It's over. So they said, bring her. The king says, bring her. So as they came to Ibrahim, who are you and what is happening? He understood immediately that these people, they have a bad intention. So the hadith of Abu Huraira radiallahu anhu, there is a narration where the Prophet sallallahu alaihi wasallam says, Ibrahim alayhi salam, he had to use a certain type of statement three times in his life, which although it is not a clear cut lie, but the way it sounded like a lie thrice. The first time was when he told them, look, I'm sick. When he wanted to destroy the idols and he says, Inni saqim, I'm sick. What he meant is not I'm physically sick, although that's what they understood. He meant I'm sick and tired of what you people are doing and I don't want to come. Secondly, Allah subhanahu wa ta'ala has made mention of how Ibrahim alayhi salatu was salam, when he destroyed those idols, they told him, who destroyed these idols? He looked at them and he says, بَلْ فَعَلَهُ كَبِيرُهُمْ هَذَا فَاسْأَلُوهُمْ إِن كَانُوا يَنطِقُونَ. I think it's the big one here that did it. Why don't you ask him and he might tell you if he can talk. Now this was obviously something that was common sense. We can't call it a lie, but for them it was a lie because they actually thought, yes, maybe, you know. And then they realized quickly that no, this can't happen. So that was the second one. The third one was now when the king sent a message and they asked him, who's this woman with you? He said, it's my sister. And they had separated the two. Why did he say my sister? If he said it's my wife, they would have killed him and taken her away. But now that he says my sister, it means there's a problem there. Because now she probably has a family and what have you and so on, and you know, not married. So we can still take her and we don't need to kill him. We can take her, we don't need to kill him. So at least his life was saved. Life saving, mashallah. With us, forget about life saving. We lie on a daily basis. On a daily basis. For nothing sometimes. Allahu Akbar. Allah open our doors and grant us understanding. A man comes in, they ask him simply, what happened? He says, hey, today I made 50,000 rands. Why do you want to lie? And you know in your pocket there's nothing. You just want to seem like a big guy. That's all. Allahu Akbar. May Allah open our doors. I mean, these are just little lies that people don't understand. Allah subhanahu wa ta'ala tells us with the lips of Rasulullah sallallahu alayhi wa sallam, وَإِنَّ الرَّجُلَ لَيَكْذِبُ حَتَّى يُكْتَبَ عِنْدَ اللَّهِ كَذَّابًا. A person who lies will continue lying until they are written in the books of Allah that this man is a liar. So let's abstain even from the little lies. Imagine Ibrahim alayhi salam, it wasn't a lie as such, but he had to save his life. And then listen to what happened. They had separated the two. They asked him questions separately. Who's this woman? So he says, she's my sister. Now they said, okay, they left them. And as they were now taking them, he quickly looked at her and he says, hey, look, this is what happened. They asked me who you are. I said, you're my sister. And remember, make sure you also utter the same statement. We don't want conflicting statements between us here. You say something, I say something, there's a problem. So mashallah, Allah gave him the opportunity and the chance to quickly let her know. She understood it. And he said, look, they're heading for you. They're probably planning something. Remember, you have a maker. He will protect you. Allahu Akbar. No stone, no idol, no nothing. Nothing. They were not worried. Not at all. I told you, qalbun salim, heart, which was perfect. He knew Allah's there. So what happened is, they called her in. Who are you? This is what my name is. This is where I come from. And who is that man? Well, he's my brother. Now, Ibrahim alayhi salam had told her already that, look, I'm not lying. You know, you are my sister in Islam. We are the only two believers here. We are the only two believers. You're my sister in Islam. No? Subhanallah. Now, we use the term sister in Islam wrongly sometimes. You know, we ask Allah subhanahu wa ta'ala to open our doors. Really, when it comes to the issue of intermingling, when it comes to the issue of other items that are haram, not allowed by Allah subhanahu wa ta'ala, you tell a man, look brother, why are you doing this? He says, well look, she's my sister in Islam. Fair enough, we are using it in the wrong way. With Ibrahim alayhi salam, he used it correctly. He quickly explained to her. She understood that this is my husband. He's not lying. And at the same time, this is what I need to say. So when they asked her, she happily said, he is my brother, meaning brother in Islam. And at the same time, the king decided, right, he called the women folk to adorn her, and he says, I'm marrying her and we're taking her, and now place her in the bedroom and get her ready. Astaghfirullah. May Allah subhanahu wa ta'ala grant us protection. She made a dua. She says, oh Allah, I have worshipped you and you alone. And ya Allah, I have kept myself pure and clean for my husband, completely pure. Ya Allah, you protect me and safeguard me. And what happened? There are three different narrations as to exactly what happened, but the conclusion is the same. Let me mention all three, because sometimes when you're reading the story, you might read one of the three, and I will tell you which one is the most correct as well. The first, they say that as he went to touch her, when he got to the room and he went to touch her, she made a dua, and he was suddenly paralyzed by his hand. He couldn't move further. So it was just him and her. So he says, if you pray to your Lord to cure me, I'll release you. So she prayed to Allah and said, ya Allah, cure him. So as he was cured, he dropped his hand and he went for her again. So he was stuck for the second time. Now she's worried because she's a woman, she's all alone. Ibrahim alayhi salam is elsewhere. He's also making dua, most probably. And then when he was frozen for the second time, paralyzed, so to speak, He said the same statement for the second time. You make dua, you call out to your Rabb, and if I am cured, I will release you. Imagine, he knew that I can't call out to my gods, because my gods, firstly, he used to call himself a god, and secondly, whatever they used to worship in terms of stones, it's not going to help him at all. So he knew that that's the god. You know, sometimes we have people of other faiths who come to us as Muslims and they tell us, you know, bring us that Zamzam from Mecca. Why? They have yaqeen in their hearts. There's something about it. Allahu Akbar. Wallahi, it's happened to me. And people will come and say, look, we want the religious leaders from your religion to come. Why? They're trying the buttons. It's like a lottery. You know, if we're not cured by here, we're going to try there. If we're not cured by there, we're going to try there. May Allah subhanahu wa ta'ala safeguard us. This man knew that the reason why I am being paralyzed is for this. The third time the same thing happened, she made a dua for the third time, and then he called his people and he said, you know what? You've sent me a devil. She's not a human. Send her away. So the third time. My beloved brothers and sisters, when people plan to commit a sin, Allah creates a barrier through His mercy between them and the sin. Sometimes a person wants to commit adultery and he's looked at the clock and he said, look, I'll meet you at 10. For some reason, he has a puncture, he has an accident, he has something. That is Allah telling you, look, don't go. Not at all. You should take a lesson, go back and say, Ya Allah, you've saved me. Allahu Akbar. People plan to go to the gig, to the club, and suddenly they get news of something very bad that happened to this one, a family member or someone. It means don't go there. That's what it means. May Allah subhanahu wa ta'ala grant us a lesson. And may Allah subhanahu wa ta'ala safeguard us. What is the need to plan a sin in the first place? What is the need to plan a sin in the first place? We'd rather just be on the right side with Allah subhanahu wa ta'ala at all times. And may Allah subhanahu wa ta'ala forgive our shortcomings. And may Allah subhanahu wa ta'ala clear our slates. That is the one narration. And it is reported that he decided to give her a girl who would go with her, and he gave her a few items and said, you can carry on, and I don't worry, now I'm not going to touch you, I realized, and you can go. And she was gone. The second narration is that as he was on the bed and he wanted to get closer to her, his legs started shaking and he realized. So he asked her to pray and so on. So instead of the hand, it was the legs in another narration. The third narration, which is the most correct, according to what I have seen, is that when he asked her, or asked his people, the women folk in that palace, to prepare her, they all got together and they started preparing her in the room and so on. And she was very, very sad, making dua to Allah. Ya Allah, save me. Ya Allah, I have protected myself. You have granted me this chastity, this protection. To this day, I have protected myself purely for my husband, Ya Allah. I have worshipped you alone. Ya Allah, grant me protection and savior. So as she was very sad, he walked in, he was very happy, and he closed the doors. When he looked at her very sad, because he wanted her so desperately, he also became a bit sad. And when he became a little bit sad, he sat down. And he's looking at her and he's offering her things, and she was adorned in gold and silver and jewelry and what have you. But she was sad. She had forgotten about everything. That was not interesting. She was not interested in it at all. And in the process, this man fell off to sleep. And when he fell off to sleep, he'd seen in his dream. He'd seen in his dream that this is what happened. And he had to leave this woman untouched and release her back and let her go, or he would see his own destruction. So when he got up from his sleep, he decided to give her a gift. And what was the gift? The gift was a girl. This girl, her name was Hajar. The gift was given to her and she was told, you can go. And she went back to Ibrahim alayhi salam, and they lived as husband and wife in Egypt for quite a long time. And mashallah, they had lots of barakah and blessings in their business. He had so much sheep and he had so much in terms of wealth, and he became quite a wealthy person until they became jealous of him. They started becoming jealous of him. And so he decided, instead of waiting for these people, because jealousy leads you to plot the downfall of someone, I don't want to fight with these people. Let me now go away. Let me go back to Asham. I left there because of the drought. I'm going to go. So he took all whatever his belongings were and he went back to Jerusalem. He went back to Asham, and that is where he settled once again with his wife Sarah, and he had this girl known as Hajar. Now, who was this girl? Many people say she was a slave girl. She might have been their slave girl, but there is a narration that says she was the daughter of a nobleman, if not the king himself. And she was given as a gift. So when a human being is given as a gift, they would be considered slave in that time. But she had a very high lineage. This is also what one of the narrations say, although it is not so common. The most common narrations say that she was a slave girl. She was a slave girl. However, I'd like to highlight to you that Muhammad sallallahu alayhi wa sallam was from her lineage. And Allah subhanahu wa ta'ala says, we chose the purest line from Adam straight to Muhammad sallallahu alayhi wa sallam. There wouldn't be slave girls in the process. So it's important for us to know that some of these narrations that do not appear in the Quran or in the correct narrations of Rasulullah sallallahu alayhi wa sallam, at times we have to search for more narrations and to see until we get to a narration where it is stated that she was not a slave girl, but she was given as a gift from the noble families of Egypt. May Allah subhanahu wa ta'ala grant us a deep understanding. And inshallah, we will continue the story tomorrow, seeing that we are beaming live on many streams over the internet, on many radio stations and so on. I think it's important for us, inshallah, to stop here and to continue, inshallah, tomorrow until we meet again. Wa sallallahu wa sallam wa baraka ala nabina Muhammadin. Subhanallah wa bihamdih. Subhanakallahumma wa bihamdika nashhadu an la ilaha illa anta. Nastaghfiruka wa natubu ilayk.
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5: Al-Hadith al-Rabi'a wal-Ishroon. عن أبي هريرة رضي الله عنه قال قال رسول الله صلى الله عليه وسلم إن الله إذا أحب عبدا دعا جبريل عليه السلام فقال إني أحب فلانا فأحبه قال فيحبه جبريل ثم ينادي في 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
6: Hadith 24. On the authority of Abu Huraira, may Allah be pleased with him, who said that the Messenger of Allah, may the blessings and peace of Allah be upon him, said, if Allah has loved a servant of his, he calls Jibreel, on whom be peace, and says, I love so and so, therefore love him. He said, so Jibreel loves him. Then he calls out in heaven, saying, Allah loves so and so, therefore love him. And the inhabitants of heaven love him. He said, then acceptance is established for him on earth. And if Allah has abhorred a servant of his, he calls Jibreel and says, I abhor so and so, therefore abhor him. So Jibreel abhors him. Then he calls out to the inhabitants of heaven, Allah abhors so and so, therefore abhor him. He said, so they abhor him. And abhorrence is established for him on earth. It was related by Muslim, also by Al-Bukhari, Malik and At-Tirmidhi.

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1: 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The Prophet Muhammad sallallahu alayhi wa sallam said, "The most blessed nikah, marriage ceremony, is the one with the least expense spent on it.
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0: There existed two people which the Prophet ﷺ told us about in the time of the Prophet. And they used to challenge each other in everything they did. They loved each other for the sake of Allah. And they tried to pray and beat each other in prayer. So they pray night prayers and they would fast more days. When this friend heard about his brother, that he would fast 2 days, his brother would fast 3 days. When he heard about him, that he was fasting every Mondays and Thursdays, the other brother would fast day on, day off. When he donated from his wealth this much, the other brother would beat him and donate that much. One day they went out fighting a battle against people who were attacking the Muslims, driving people out of their homes. So they thought, this is a great chance to reach the highest places in paradise, because Allah loves those who defend the weak. So they set out and they began to fight in the battle until they lost each other. Then one of them was a captive. They began to talk to him. He began to laugh. And the mushrikeen said, why are you laughing? He said, I am laughing because alhamdulillah I am going to die heed and beat my brother to Jannah. And they said, what the? The same person like you we caught before, he said the same thing before he died. And then he started to cry. And Allah says that they met each other in paradise.
1: The story of one of the famous Sahaba. Julaybi was, you know, he was not attractive Sahabi. Like, look. You look at the color of their skins, you look at the shape of their faces and the size of their bodies, you know. You look at, you do these things. But Julaybi had none of that. He was not the most attractive Sahabi. But at the same time, he was not rich. You know, that's two things that no wife will take that. One of the narration, he said to Rasulullah, Ya Rasulullah, if I believe in you and I believe in Allah, would I go to Jannah? He said, yes. Would my wife be from the people of Jannah? He said, yes. He said, so Allah does not care about my shape, my color. He said, no, Allah does not care about that. He said, how come these people will never marry me their daughters? The Messenger of Allah said, I'll find you a wife. Don't worry, I got you. Messenger of Allah, he said, do you know the family so and so? He said, yes, family from the Ansar, from the people of Medina. He said, go to them and tell them the Messenger of Allah is asking for your daughter for you. So he went to the house, he knocks on the door. They say, welcome, Julie, what can we do for you? He said, the Messenger of Allah is proposing to your daughter. Before he's finished, they say, Allahu Akbar, Rasulullah is going to marry her. He said, no, it's for me. They said, La hawla wa la quwwata illa billah. His wife, you know, she said, what's wrong? He said, Rasulullah, he proposed to our daughter. And she said, oh, mashallah. He said, not for him, for Julaybib. She said, La ilaha illallah. Couldn't that be for Abu Bakr, for Umar, for someone like Mughira? Why Julaybib? So the husband said, I can't give you an answer. Let me talk to my wife. While they were talking about this, the daughter, she heard about what they're talking about. She said, what are you doing? They said, Inna lillah, Rasulullah, he wants you to marry this man. She said, Subhanallah, are you not true believers? How could you reject the suggestion of Rasulullah sallallahu alayhi wa sallam? How could you? I'm going to marry this man. I want to marry him. So this man married this young lady, alhamdulillah. He was the happiest, and the Messenger of Allah made dua, Ya Allah, make them the happiest couple. Give them the wealth from sources that they never imagined. Shortly after that, fi Sahih Muslim, and after the war was ended, after the war was, you know, over, Messenger of Allah said to the Sahaba, you know, are we missing anybody? So they say, Ya Rasulullah, we're missing so-and-so, and we're missing so-and-so, and they start counting people. And they say, anyone else? No. He said, but I'm missing Julaybib. Julaybib came with us. Where is he? So they went, and they looked, and they found him dead, radiyallahu anhu. So the Messenger of Allah, he weep over his body, and he said, He's of me and I am of him.
2: And he removed the dirt and the dust from the face of Julaybib. And he hugged him and he said, Subhanallah. Now, Ya Julaybib, you can marry from the women of Jannah.
0: What about Mus'ab ibn Umair, who resembled the Prophet ﷺ in his appearance and character, who the Prophet ﷺ looked at him and knew that he has a beautiful tongue, so he sent him to Medina. He was the one who went to Medina, and when the Prophet ﷺ migrated from Mecca to Medina, he found 8,000 people from Medina that were singing Tala al-Badru alayna min thaniyat al-wada'. Where did they come from? From Mus'ab ibn Umayr radiallahu anhu. Before Islam, he was the wealthiest. Before Islam, he was the most handsomest. Before Islam, he used to look after himself, that he used to put so much cologne, and would look after himself so much that the women of Mecca, when they smelt his perfume, they would stand in a line to wait for him to pass, wanting to attract him. Yes, this was Mus'ab ibn Umayr radiallahu anhu. When he embraced Islam, he donated everything he had of his wealth in the cause of those who were more in need. And then in the battle of Uhud, Mus'ab ibn Umayr fighting like a lion when a spear attacked him and he fell to the ground. And then the Prophet ﷺ and the companions, after the battle was over, he came to bury the Muslimin. And then when they looked at Mus'ab ibn Umayr, they searched through his wealth and he did not find anything with his wealth to cover him. All they could find in his house was a piece of cloth to wrap him up in, the kafan. And when they would cover his head, his feet would show. And when they would cover his feet, his head would show. Oh, Mus'ab ibn Umayr, we did not find anything of the wealth just to cover your whole body and bury you in. You donated it all for those who were in need. In Jannah is where we shall meet. Al-Firdaus al-A'la, my dear brothers and sisters. Haritha radiallahu anhu and his mother Ummu Haritha. He wanted to go out one time with the Prophet sallallahu alayhi wasallam also in one of the battles. And then when they went out, my dear brothers and sisters, the Muslimin arrived to a certain place where there was a well. So the Prophet sallallahu alayhi wasallam said to one of the Sahaba to go and protect that well at night when the Muslims are asleep, so that no one can come to that well and take it over from the enemies. And then in the middle of the night, when the Sahaba was protecting that well, all of a sudden Haritha woke up. He woke up to go to the well to drink because he was extremely thirsty when he was asleep. And then when he reached the cliff, he was about to go down into the well. This Sahaba, he looked up into the cliff and he thought it was one of the enemies coming to take over the well. And so he armed his arrow and targeted towards him. And the arrow struck Haritha radiallahu anhu right in his chest. And then he fell to the ground. And then this Sahaba raced towards him in order to see who it was. And then, to his sadness and sorrow and to his shock, he found that it was Haritha radiallahu anhu. And as Haritha was dying, he said, La ilaha illallah. And his soul escaped from his body. And then Ummu Haritha came along, his mother, searching for her son. When she saw all the soldiers returning back, she would look at that person and look at this person to see if it was Haritha. But every time she went from one companion to another, it was someone else. And then she grabbed one of the companions and she said to him, my son, where is my son? And then the companions would say, your son Haritha? No, he wasn't in the battle. He wasn't in the front lines. And she began to cry and scream. And she said, show me where the Prophet sallallahu alaihi wasallam is. And she said to him, Ya Rasulallah, qulli, tell me, my son Haritha, is he in Jannah? Or is he not? Wallahi, if you tell me that he is not in Jannah, you will see what I'm going to do. I'm going to turn this world upside down. Then the Prophet sallallahu alaihi wasallam looked at her and he yelled and he said, Ya Ummu Haritha, have you gone mad, Ya Ummu Haritha? Have you lost your mind? Inna Haritha qad mata shaheedan wa inna Haritha qad asaba al-firdaus al-a'la. And he is not only in Jannah, it is many Jannat, it is many paradises, and he has targeted the highest place in al-firdaus al-a'la. The Prophet sallallahu alaihi wasallam once sent Tha'laba on an errand, and then Tha'laba went. It only would have taken him half a day to complete this errand. When on his way, Tha'laba was on his way back to the Prophet sallallahu alaihi wasallam, when he reached close to Medina and he was passing by a small village which was built of small tents, and then he heard one of the tents as though there was water being spilt inside, like a shower, as though there was someone bathing in there. Thalaba did not have the right to open that tent and to look who was inside of there. However, his lust deluded him into opening a tiny crack in that tent. And he looked inside, saw a naked woman bathing. He remembered Allah subhanahu wa ta'ala. What have I done? Allah will now send a verse down to the Prophet sallallahu alaihi wasallam saying that I am one of the hypocrites. And he forgot all about returning back to the Prophet sallallahu alaihi wasallam. He was too scared. He did not want to hear anything because almost certain that there was a verse sent down in the name of Tha'laba. He is a munafiq. So instead of going to the Prophet sallallahu alaihi wasallam, he ran away and he headed towards the cliffs. When he didn't return to the Prophet sallallahu alaihi wasallam, the Prophet began to become worried. And he said, where is Tha'laba? I hope nothing has happened to him. So he sent his companions outside to look for him. And when they went and they tried and they returned, they said, Ya Rasulullah, we don't know where he is. And they kept the search going for about a week. Until finally the Prophet ﷺ sent Abu Bakr and Umar for a special task to look for him and find him. He said, go, look out into the outskirts of Medina, into the cliffs and the hills, into the forests and in the trees. Search every tent, ask anyone that you see and search for Tha'laba. I'm very worried about Tha'laba. And so they went out and it took them weeks to search for him. Until finally they approached this village where they found a shepherd with his goats. And they approached him and said, have you seen a young man? His descriptions are so and so. He is of this height. And his name is Tha'laba. He said, are you asking about the crying boy? They said, what crying boy? He said, the boy that weeps a lot. There is a young boy that sits up in those cliffs over there. Our village hears him every night crying. And we don't know what his matter is. Every day he comes down and he drinks a bit of milk from my goats. And then he would drag himself back up into the mountains. And they said, this is surely Tha'laba. So Abu Bakr and Umar went up to the mountain and they searched for him until they found him, sheltered away underneath leaves. His clothes were torn apart. He was withered away. He was so skinny and he was extremely sick. They thought that he was dying. So then they grabbed him. And as soon as Tha'laba saw them, he tried to struggle and run away, but they chased him and caught him. And then they grabbed him. And he said, please, please, don't take me to the Prophet sallallahu alaihi wasallam. They said, what is wrong with you? Take a hold of yourself, ya Tha'laba. I know what you are. I know why you are taking me to him. Allah has sent a verse down concerning me, hasn't he? He said, ya Tha'laba, we don't know why the Prophet sallallahu alaihi wasallam is asking for you. Please come with us. He said, yes, I know why. I know why. They said, wallahi, we have to take you to him. It is a commandment from the Prophet. And they placed him in his house. And they told him, Tha'laba is at his home. So the Prophet ﷺ came to him. And he kneeled down and kissed him on his forehead. And he said to him, Ya Tha'laba, what is wrong? And he said, Ya Rasulullah, are you hiding it from me? He said, what am I hiding? He said, Allah has sent down the verse concerning me that I am one of the hypocrites, hasn't he? The Prophet ﷺ looked at him and he was crying. And the Prophet ﷺ said to him, no, Ya Tha'laba. Allah has not sent anything in your cause. And then he said, I am going to be punished, Ya Rasulullah. And then the Prophet ﷺ said to him, Ya Tha'laba, what are you fearing? I did a great sin, Ya Rasulullah. And then the Prophet ﷺ said to him, are you fearing the anger of Allah? He said, yes. A mu'min also has another belief, and that is hope. What do you hope for? What do you wish for? What do you yearn for? And he said, I hope for the mercy of Allah and His forgiveness. And then the Prophet ﷺ said, then ask Allah with that which you are hoping for. And make your assumption about Allah good. You will find it. And the Prophet ﷺ read on his head and made a dua for him. Then all of a sudden, Tha'laba said, Ya Rasulullah, I feel as though there are thousands of ants crawling on my body. Can you really feel that? And he said, yes, Ya Rasulullah. It is death. It has now come and struck on you. You are dying, Ya Tha'laba. So say, La ilaha illallah. And then Tha'laba began to repeat those words until finally his soul escaped from his body. He was forgiven. But because, my dear brothers and sisters, he used the hope that he had with Allah subhanahu wa ta'ala. And he desired paradise. So Allah forgave him.
3: The last person to enter Jannah will be a person who will be in Jahannam. This man, the hadith says, will walk a step and fall a step, and the fire burns him a step. He's in calamity. So he says, Ya Rab, release me from this. He complains to Allah Rabbul Izzah, so the Lord of mercy and honor tells him, if I release you from the fire, do you promise not to ask for anything more? So he says, by your honor, Ya Rab, I swear, you take me out of here, I won't ask for another thing. So the Dhul Arsh al-Majid, fa'alun lima yurid, takes him out of Jahannam. And when he comes out of it, he looks back towards it and he says, glory be to the one that saved me from this. Not another person from the awwaleen or the akhireen is more honored than me. You see, because of where he was, in comparison, this is heaven. So in his mind, there is nothing more, no one is more favored than him. So he comes outside Jahannam. And then Allah Rabbul Izzah orders for a tree to come out in front of him and for a spring of water. So he's at the gates of Jahannam. So when he sees water, he longs for it. But he's promised that he can't ask for anything more. So, and one of the hadiths says, Ya Rab, Ya Rab, oh Allah, oh Allah. Not wanting to ask, but at the same time, it's too tempting. So then he says, Ya Rab, take me close to that tree and that water so that I might sit under its shade and drink from its water. So Allah Rabbul Izzah says, oh son of Adam, how would you break your word? Didn't you promise me that you wouldn't ask for anything?

how you break your word. So Allah Rabbul Izzah takes him to that tree. It is by the gates of Jannah. So when he sits under the tree and enjoys the shade and drinks from the water, he looks and he can see inside Jannah. And the heart longs for it. And the perfume and the scent of Jannah. So he says, Ya Rabb, enter me into Jannah. So Allah Rabbul Izzah says, O son of Adam, how you break your word. You promised. So he says, Ya Rabb, enter me into there and I won't ask for anything else. So Allah Rabbul Izzah says, enter Jannah. So when he enters, he says, all the places are taken. Where do I go? So Allah Rabbul Izzah says, it is my servant. What if I give you the size of the kingdom of one of the kings of the dunya? So he says, Ya Rabb, you make fun of me and you are the Lord of the worlds. So Ibn Mas'ud, when he's narrating this, laughed. So they asked him, Ya Ibn Mas'ud, why did you laugh? He goes, because the Prophet of Allah laughed. And we asked him, why did you laugh? He said, my Lord laughed when the man said this. In another hadith, what if I give you a place the size of the earth? Granted. And another like it. And another like it. And another like it. And another like it. And when he reaches the fifth one, the man says, Radit, Ya Rab, Radit. I am satisfied, Ya Rab, I am satisfied. And Sa'id ibn al-Khudri is in the gathering of Abu Huraira when he's mentioning the hadith. So he said, I bear witness that I saw the Prophet say, for you as that and 10 times like it, the size of one of the kingdoms of the kings of this world, for the last person to enter Jannah.

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2: 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Nicknamed the Greatest, he's regarded as one of the most significant sports figures of the 20th century and is frequently ranked as the greatest heavyweight boxer of all time. 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
8: 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He has knowledge of everything.
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13: حديث 38 On the authority of Abu Huraira, may Allah be pleased with him. From the Messenger of Allah, may the blessings and peace of Allah be upon him, who said, When Allah created paradise and hellfire, he sent Jibreel to paradise, saying, Look at it and at what I have prepared therein for its inhabitants. He said, So he came to it and looked at it and at what Allah had prepared therein for its inhabitants. He said, So he returned to him and said, By your glory, no one hears of it without entering it. So he ordered that it be encompassed by forms of hardship. And he said, Return to it and look at what I have prepared therein for its inhabitants. He said, So he returned to it and found that it was encompassed by forms of hardship. Then he returned to him and said, By your glory, I fear that no one will enter it. He said, Go to hellfire and look at it and at what I have prepared therein for its inhabitants. And he found that it was in layers, one above the other. Then he returned to him and said, By your glory, no one who hears of it will enter it. So he ordered that it be encompassed by lusts. Then he said, Return to it. And he returned to it and said, By your glory, I am frightened that no one will escape from entering it. It was related by At-Tirmidhi, who said that it was a good and sound hadith, also by Abu Dawud and An-Nasa'i.

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Said Allah's messenger, used to bear the revelation with great trouble and used to move his lips quickly with the inspiration. Ibn Abbas moved his lips saying, I am moving my lips in front of you as Allah's messenger used to move his. Said moved his lips saying, I am moving my lips as I saw Ibn Abbas moving his. Ibn Abbas added, So Allah revealed, Move not your tongue concerning the Quran to make haste therewith. It is for us to collect it and to give you, O Muhammad, the ability to recite it, the Quran. Which means that Allah will make him, the Prophet, remember the portion of the Quran which was revealed at that time by heart and recite it. The statement of Allah, And when we have recited it to you, O Muhammad, through Gabriel, then you follow its Quran recital, 75.18, means listen to it and be silent. Then it is for us, Allah, to make it clear to you, 75.19, means, then it is, for Allah to make you recite it, and its meaning will be clear by itself through your tongue. Afterwards, Allah's messenger used to listen to Gabriel whenever he came, and after his departure, he used to recite it as Gabriel had recited it.

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2: حديث 36. On the authority of Anas, may Allah be pleased with him, from the Prophet, may the blessings and peace of Allah be upon him, who said: The believers will gather together on the day of resurrection and will say, Should we not ask someone to intercede for us with our Lord? So they will come to Adam and will say, You are the father of mankind. Allah created you with His hand, and He made His angels bow down to you, and He taught you the names of everything. So intercede for us with your Lord, so that He may give us relief from this place where we are. And He will say, I am not in a position to do that. And he will mention his wrongdoing and will feel ashamed and will say, Go to Noah, for he is the first messenger that Allah sent to the inhabitants of the earth. So they will come to him and he will say, I am not in a position to do that. And he will mention his having requested something of his Lord about which he had no proper knowledge. And he will feel ashamed and will say, Go to the friend of the merciful. So they will come to him and he will say, I am not in a position to do that. Go to Moses, a servant to whom Allah talked and to whom He gave the Torah. So they will come to him and he will say, I am not in a position to do that. And he will mention the taking of a life other than for a life. And he will feel ashamed in the sight of his Lord and will say, Go to Jesus, Allah's servant and messenger, Allah's word and spirit. So they will come to him and he will say, I am not in a position to do that. Go to Muhammad, may the blessings and peace of Allah be upon him. A servant to whom Allah has forgiven all his wrongdoing, past and future. So they will come to me, and I shall set forth to ask permission to come to my Lord, and permission will be given. And when I shall see my Lord, I shall prostrate myself. He will leave me thus for such time as it pleases him. Then it will be said to me, Raise your head, ask and it will be granted, speak and it will be heard, intercede and your intercession will be accepted. So I shall raise my head and praise him with a form of praise that he will teach me. Then I shall intercede and he will set me a limit as to the number of people. So I shall admit them into paradise. Then I shall return to him. And when I shall see my Lord, I shall bow down as before. Then I shall intercede and he will set me a limit as to the number of people. So I shall admit them into paradise. Then I shall return for a third time. Then a fourth. And I shall say, There remains in hellfire only those whom the Quran has confined and who must be there for eternity. It was related by Al-Bukhari, also by Muslim, At-Tirmidhi and Ibn Majah. Another version by Al-Bukhari adds, The Prophet, may the blessings and peace of Allah be upon him, said, There shall come out of hellfire he who has said, There is no God but Allah, and who has in his heart goodness weighing a barley corn. Then there shall come out of hellfire he who has said, There is no God but Allah, and who has in his heart goodness weighing a grain of wheat. Then there shall come out of hellfire he who has said, There is no God but Allah, and who has in his heart goodness weighing an atom.
3: MashaAllah, what a great hadith and du'as. These authentic hadiths which are playing, and also great du'as which are playing currently on Inspire FM. If you have any suggestions of any hadith and du'as we could play on Inspire FM, please send it on 0777-9481822. So now continue listening to more hadith and du'as.
4: حدثنا عبيد الله بن موسى قال أخبرنا حنظلة بن أبي سفيان عن عكرمة بن خالد عن ابن عمر رضي الله عنهما قال قال رسول الله صلى الله عليه وسلم بني الإسلام على خمس شهادة أن لا إله إلا الله وأن محمدا رسول الله وإقام الصلاة وإيتاء الزكاة والحج وصوم رمضان Allah's Messenger one said Islam is based on the following five principles. 1. To testify that none has the right to be worshipped, but Allah and Muhammad is Allah's messenger. 2. To offer the compulsory congregational prayers dutifully and perfectly. 3. To pay zakat, i.e. obligatory charity. 4. To perform hajj, i.e. pilgrimage to Mecca. 5. To observe fast during the month of Ramadan.

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2: Hadith 25. On the authority of Abu Huraira, may Allah be pleased with him, who said that the Messenger of Allah, may the blessings and peace of Allah be upon him, said, Allah, mighty and sublime be He, said, Whosoever shows enmity to someone devoted to me, I shall be at war with him. My servant draws not near to me with anything more loved by me than the religious duties I have enjoined upon him. And my servant continues to draw near to me with supererogatory works so that I shall love him. When I love him, I am his hearing with which he hears, his seeing with which he sees, his hand with which he strikes, and his foot with which he walks. Were he to ask something of me, I would surely give it to him, and were he to ask me for refuge, I would surely grant him it. I do not hesitate about anything as much as I hesitate about seizing the soul of my faithful servant. He hates death, and I hate hurting him. It was related by Al-Bukhari.
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8: 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So well done to Shamiza and her team. 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
1: Al Hadith الثالث عشر عن عدي بن حاتم رضي الله عنه يقول كنت عند رسول الله صلى الله عليه وسلم فجاءه رجلان أحدهما يشكو العيلة والآخر يشكو قطع السبيل فقال رسول الله صلى الله عليه وسلم أما قطع السبيل 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
2: Hadith 13. On the authority of Adi ibn Hatim, may Allah be pleased with him, who said, I was with the Messenger of Allah, may the blessings and peace of Allah be upon him, and there came to him two men. One of them was complaining of penury, while the other was complaining of brigandry. The Messenger of Allah, may the blessings and peace of Allah be upon him, said, As for brigandry, it will be but a short time before a caravan will be able to go out to Makkah without a guard. As for penury, the hour will not arrive before one of you takes his charity around without finding anyone to accept it from him. Then one of you will surely stand before Allah, there being no screen between him and him, nor an interpreter to translate for him. Then he will say to him, Did I not bring you wealth? And he will say, Yes. Then he will say, Did I not send to you a messenger? And he will say, Yes. And he will look to his right and will see nothing but hellfire. Then he will look to his left and will see nothing but hellfire. So let each of you protect himself against hellfire, be it with even half a date, and if he finds it not, then with a kind word. It was related by Al-Bukhari.

سبحان ربك رب العزة عما يصفون وسلام على المرسلين

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2: Hadith 30. On the authority of Abu Huraira, may Allah be pleased with him, who said that the Messenger of Allah, may the blessings and peace of Allah be upon him, said, Allah, mighty and sublime be He, said, If my servant likes to meet me, I like to meet him, and if he dislikes to meet me, I dislike to meet him. It was related by Al-Bukhari and Malik. A prophetic version by Muslim which clarifies the meaning of the above sacred hadith reads, On the authority of Aisha, may Allah be pleased with her, who said that the Messenger of Allah, may the blessings and peace of Allah be upon him, said, He who likes to meet Allah, Allah likes to meet him, and he who dislikes to meet Allah, Allah dislikes to meet him. I said, O Prophet of Allah, is it because of the dislike of death? For all of us dislike death. He said, It is not so, but rather it is that when the believer is given news of Allah's mercy, His approval and His paradise, He likes to meet Allah and Allah likes to meet him. But when the unbeliever is given news of Allah's punishment and His displeasure, he dislikes to meet Allah and Allah dislikes to meet him.
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0: gems and jewels. Wise sayings, interesting events, and moral lessons from Islamic history. The question.
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0: 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That whoever is deprived of gentleness is deprived of good.
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